0: how to love my husband better.
1: Mm. Wow.
0: Just a simple prayer, but show me how to love. What can I, you know, how can I really minister to him and make him happier?
2: Aww.
0: And it's been transformative.
2: Amen.
0: Because the prayer, it's, and believe me, this does not come from me. I'd be the one saying, I'm not getting what I need. That would be me. But honestly, the Lord moved on me to do that, and it's really been a blessing.
3: But that's what transforms our marriages, when we look to see what we can do for the other person instead of what is it for me that I can get.
0: It's such a rough, but there's so much militating against that in modern ideology these days, like look out for number one, you know, self-care, you know, be all about, and I'm not against self-care. I think there's stewardship, but I think that it turns a corner when it ends up being very much like, I'm going to look out for myself.
2: Mm-hmm.
0: The whole concept of giving of myself to my spouse without any reward to me in mind flies in the face of modern ideology.
3: Exactly. Yes.
0: Completely disrupts it.
1: Yeah, we call it disinterested benevolence.
0: But that's the gospel, or the fruit of the gospel.
2: Exactly.
4: I like what you said, pray. You go to the deck and you pray. We do that. We pray for our marriage every day.
0: Do you really?
1: One of the things.
4: Bless our love, our hearts, and our marriage.
1: Every day.
4: Every day.
1: Every day.
4: We say it in different ways, but it's always, we pray. And that's, we know that our strength comes from the Lord.
2: Yes.
4: It's not us.
1: And there are days when there are days when you emotionally have a short circuit.
2: Yeah.
1: I mean, my wife, it wasn't too long ago, she said, something we were talking about, I said, honey, she said, so I gave her space. She said, am I back now?
4: Oh, yeah, I did.
0: Wait, what?
1: Am I back now?
4: Yeah.
1: And she went down a path.
4: A path I shouldn't have gone.
1: You know, she went down a path, and I said, What are you talking about?
2: Yeah, well,
1: and I didn't hammer that. Like, what are you talking about? Tell me. You just explain it. I left it there.
2: Mm-hmm.
1: And I said, can I read something? Let me just read it. Let's read a devotional together.
4: Yeah.
2: Mm-hmm.
1: And she said, okay, go ahead. I said, no, just come close to me.
4: And I was all upset and all.
1: And I said, come close to me. So let's look at it together. And after we read it, it was like Oswald Chambers. I love Oswald Chambers.
2: Mm-hmm.
1: And after that, we prayed together. She said, am I back now?
4: I did.
1: You're back, honey.
0: Oh, that's sweet.
4: She
1: said,
4: because I was like a demon jumped all over me. And that's why I had to ask, am I back now?
1: I said, you're back. I could tell. Because, you know, if you get to know each other well enough, you can see the changes before the changes even happen.
2: Yeah.
1: You can see the physical. You can see the expressions. I teach couples about nonverbal communication,
4: body language,
1: all that type of thing.
2: Mm-hmm.
1: And it manifests itself. Mm-hmm. And you have to be prepared for it before it starts to manifest itself emotionally. Because if you get caught into it, if you try to resist a power that's greater than you, it's going to be a fight.
5: Yeah, yeah.
1: You cannot. It has to be through prayer.
4: Yeah. And always praying.
1: And we pray.
5: The going back to kind of what Janine was talking about with the going to school and learning all that stuff and then applying. There is an element to that that was very useful for me.
2: Yes.
5: When I started actually seeing. Understanding how all of the relational field kind of works, I was just like, wow, it's really simple, actually.
2: Mm.
5: The recipe is the fruit of the Spirit.
4: Love.
1: Mm-hmm.
5: And when I applied...
4: Yes.
0: He gets all choked up when I'm talking about it.
4: Oh, that's beautiful, Ken.
0: Such a revelation.
4: Love it.
2: Amen.
0: But it's true.
5: With me and my wife.
1: Yes.
5: It's like, it is a miracle.
2: Yeah.
5: We've always been good, but I'll tell you what, like you start modeling the fruit of the Spirit, you get that back.
2: Yes.
1: That's right.
5: The repair is instantaneous almost.
4: Wow.
0: Yeah.
5: Because when I slip up or when she slips up, maybe I don't say something or maybe she doesn't say something just because we know that the other person already is
0: under conviction.
5: They already know. Yeah. So I don't need to remind them. The Holy Spirit already took care of that. You know? So when I notice that she kind of like lets me get a pass on something, I'll, I'll think about it. It'll be in my heart. And I'll go be like, honey, you know what? I love you. I appreciate you.
4: Oh, amen.
5: You know what I mean? So, and
1: that's beautiful, Ken. Okay, all you married. Isn't that beautiful when your spouse gives you a pass?
0: Yeah,
5: oh, man.
3: That connection.
0: I'm not living with the police.
4: No,
0: I'm not
4: police.
0: Living with a cop.
4: Yeah.
0: I'm with a human that also has flaws that I give a pass to.
4: Exactly.
0: Yeah.
5: Right.
4: Sometimes I could be a cop.
1: Yeah, but we all do that sometimes. Yeah. But.

0: am I ready, you know? Mm-hmm. And so I had to think of an assessment tool or something that would help people determine if they're ready. And the tool that the Lord brought to my mind is the fruit of the Spirit. Oh. If you have the fruit of the Spirit and your spouse, potential spouse has the fruit of the Spirit, there is no way your marriage will fail.
1: Amen.
0: No way. Mm-hmm. Even if you're technically incompatible.
2: Love, joy, peace, long suffering,
0: all right. Those things.
2: Gentleness, meekness.
3: I believe that singleness is a proving ground for marriage, and marriage is a proving ground for heaven.
4: Mm-hmm. Beautiful. Absolutely.
2: Beautiful.
0: And a lot of what I tell young people who are thinking of getting married, they're asking about the person that they're thinking about marrying. I say, how have they done with friendship? Because the friendship phase of life precedes the marriage phase of life.
5: Yes.
0: And it prepares you, learn a set of skills in the friendship phase of life that really serve your marriage as well. And if the person can't get along with anyone, if they're a high conflict personality, if they're always leaving burned bridges behind them, or you know, being selfish in relationships, they're going to do terrible in marriage. That's just a fact.
1: Right.
0: But on the other hand, if they're a great friend, that's somewhat of an indication that they could be a great spouse.
6: Well, let me theologically address something, because you know the Bible says love suffers long and is kind.
3: Yes.
6: Long suffering doesn't mean you have to suffer.
1: Right.
2: Okay.
6: It's a patient. That's a word that's being used here.
3: Yeah.
6: Love gives the other one room to grow, not room to keep me suffering.
1: Mm-hmm.
6: And I want to make the
0: So there's a line between like abuse.
6: Right.
2: Exactly.
0: And just dealing, I would say it this way, is that there's flaws and everyone has flaws, but then there's vices.
6: Right.
0: And when that person is engaging in addiction or abuse or adultery or abandonment or, you know, genuine vice or wrongdoing, wickedness, then sometimes you have to draw a line and say, I'm not going to let this person affect me anymore.
6: Right. So don't you, so you don't go to somebody and say, it's been 15 years. They say, honey, some of us have to suffer longer than others. That's not theologically correct. That's not what that's talking about. That's a serious imbalance.
0: Yeah.
6: But now as we're getting down, are there simple things that can transform marriage? Let's hit that one last.
0: I think the reflective listening is the most important one. And again, I teach people to what we often do, and this is just general in conversations, is she'll say, you know, my husband's a musician, and I'll say, yeah, my husband likes to sing too. Like, I'll share my own experience parallel to hers.
2: Yes.
0: But what reflective listening or active listening does is it enters into what she just said. So tell me more about that. What does he play? What's it like living with someone who's so musical? I'm going into her subjective experience.
6: Yeah. That's powerful.
0: Yeah, and that there's a big difference between those two things. Yeah.
6: Really explain
0: There's nothing wrong with relating from your own experience what someone has shared with you from theirs. That's just normal conversation. But if you really want to touch that person's life, go into their subjective experience and draw them out even more rather than just going immediately.
6: You don't have to parallel and try to compare it.
0: Yeah.
6: Say, well, I do that too.
0: Yeah.
6: And then all of a sudden their story has just ended and your story begins.
5: Right.
0: So a really good way of, you know, doing the active listening thing, there's two skills, basically. Questions from a place of loving curiosity and then saying back to the person what you heard them say. So that's called reflection.
1: Yeah.
0: So empathy equals ask and reflect. So you ask curious questions and you reflect back what they said, and you go, you toggle between those two things, because if all you do is ask questions, it's like the spotlight is on them. They're being interrogated, you know.
1: Yeah.
0: But if all you do is reflect back, it can seem kind of patronizing. So you kind of go back and forth between those two things. And if that person doesn't feel heard within 10 minutes of doing that, then I don't know what'll make them feel heard. It's incredible. It's a powerful tool. So that's the thing that I would give any and everyone. Learn how to enter the subjective experience of your spouse.
7: One of the first things I ask clients when they come to me is, are you praying together? I think prayer is so transformative. I think that it works hand in hand with active listening. It can really open the door for deeper conversation. I've had clients who resist that. I've asked, I had a couple who were new parents. They came to me and I said, are you praying together? And he said, she's mean as a dog. I'm not praying with her. How about we just try praying next to each other?
0: Yeah.
7: And they came back the next week and you could see their body language had softened already.
1: Wow.
7: They were maybe not touching, you know, but they were just a little bit looser. The next week they came back and I said, are you ready to pray together? And they said, yeah, we started praying together. And
0: prayer,
7: I think is, for me, it's the first thing I ask people about.
1: Mm-hmm.
7: And then all of these other things go hand in hand with that so cohesively.
0: Beautiful.
6: It breaks down a lot of walls, because prayer is very

0: vulnerable.
1: Yeah. Yes.
0: If you allow God to speak through you while you're praying.
2: Yeah. Yeah.
0: Sometimes the very moment you start to pray, it could become so revelatory. You could just break like a fine china because God is breaking you. You're not breaking the other person.
1: Yeah, that's right.
0: Yeah. You know, we need to feel okay to break. I was glad earlier, I was going to mention this when you became a little bit emotional about talking about the fruit of the Spirit.
3: Mm-hmm.
0: Yeah. Hey, a real man knows how to get emotional.
3: Yeah, amen. Man.
0: It's not, it's not like, guys don't cry. No, it's coming from the right place.
3: That's right.
0: And women love that. All right, come on, ladies.
4: You're not
0: hey, I don't mind.
4: I like that about it.
0: The feeling God has given us all that emotion.
5: But you're not a crybaby. But,
0: right, not a, right, exactly.
3: Yeah. I'm not crying.
0: You're not a crybaby. So God is one. And women won't like a guy that just cry every minute, like, could you take the garbage out? Do I really have? But keep talking about some simple things that you talked about that. Let me have some of your input. Some of the simple things you think could really transform marriages.
6: I love how highlighting the positives, the things that are gifts that God has given you, because oftentimes we're attracted to those positive things when we're initially getting together and learning about each other, and then all of a sudden years go by and you're like nitpicking on each other about those things that you used to be attracted to and everything, and so they turn into a negative. And so what I do with couples oftentimes, and I find really great success with, is having them to flip back to remember what brought you together. I have them tell me, what's your story? How did you get together? You know, what drew you
1: so
6: together
1: good.
6: And everything, and I bring them back to that core foundation of what God did to bring them together and to remind them that. And in the Bible throughout, it says, remember, remember, remember. So our marriages need to be remembered as well. We need to remember what God has done, where he's brought us, where he's taking us to. We need to remember our identity as a couple. And so that highlighting the positive is really key. And I find a lot of success, and I get a lot of light bulb moments from my clients when they come back in sessions later going, oh my goodness, I can't believe this is so beautiful. And then they just keep piling on to each other within the positives, and it just builds and blossoms, and they thrive and transforms.
0: Praise the Lord. Remember from when thou thou art fallen, do the first work. You forgot your first love. That's important. Give me 30 seconds of what you want the people that are watching and listening to the program to remember.
3: Intention.
1: Intention.
3: Everything you do, do it intentionally. Right. This mess of just throwing out passive comments, just hoping to make some stink and, you know, hurt them in some way, that is illegal. You can't do that. You must be intentional. If you are angry, you can flip tables and crack whips. Okay? But you need to know why you're angry. You need to have a basis for why you are expressing an emotion.
0: Wow. Thank you.
7: Beware of coexisting.
6: Absolutely.
7: Coexisting is when we're doing life side by side rather than hand in hand.
0: Yeah.
7: And that's something that I think is remedied by simple check-ins every now and then. I would say if you're not able to do it once a day, don't let 2 or 3 days go by without you actually looking at each other in each other's eyes and checking in. How you feeling today? Where's your heart?
0: Exactly.
7: You know what I mean? What do you need? Do I need to own something? You know what I'm saying? Just something that says, I see you. I'm in this. You know, so yeah, definitely don't coexist.
5: Amen.
0: That's right. Jenny?
2: I would absolutely agree with that. I would say, I love the, I'm trying to think of something new. You guys shared things that I would absolutely say. I would say one of the major things to walk away from, I remind myself this as a Seventh-day Adventist Christian, is we get to, be a part of the great controversy in our marriages. We get to represent to the universe that it is possible for God's character to exist, that God is love, that it is possible to be selfless, to give yourself up for your spouse. And in doing that, the universe gets to witness God's character being true.
0: Being vindicated in your marriage. That's deep.
6: You
0: got to recover from that.
4: I don't have anything close to that profound, but I did think of something that John Gottman really promotes, and that's bids for attention. So very often in a married relationship, you will want your spouse's attention. You maybe come in from outside. There's an amazing sunset out there. If that spouse will just, and it takes maybe 30 seconds, lift their eyes off their phone or whatever, say, really, should I go look at it? Yeah.

0: Yeah, come look. Mm-hmm. And you go look, and it took all of 30 seconds, but you enriched your marriage in those few seconds. Mm-hmm. So make sure that you're not refusing your spouse's bids for attention, or they will stop coming.
1: Yeah. Yes. Mm-hmm.
2: Well, thank you, Dr. Janine, LaTanya, and Ken. Thank you so much for being here.
3: Thank you. Thank you.
2: And those of you that watch your program, you could send the checks to us, all this counseling.
4: You can go
2: to Abide.
0: Abide.network and click on Get Coaching.
2: God bless you. All Until next time, do it like us. Together forever, eternity in view. God bless you.
5: Amen. Amen.

0: 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Thanks for joining us today. We've got a lot of great music yet to come up. Stay right there. We'll be right back.
1: I will lift up my eyes to the hills. From whence comes my help? My help comes from the Lord who made heaven and earth. He will not allow your foot to be moved. He who keeps you will not slumber. Behold, he who keeps Israel shall neither slumber nor sleep. The Lord is your keeper. The Lord is your shade at your right hand. The sun shall not strike you by day, nor the moon by night. The Lord shall preserve you from all evil. He shall preserve your soul. The Lord shall preserve your going out and your coming in, from this time forth and even forevermore.
2: Here in the book of Psalms it says, God makes plants for man to cultivate that he may bring forth food from the earth. If you're not growing your own food, it's time. Whether you put a small grow box that's sitting on your porch or grow sprouts in a mason jar in your kitchen or put spinach seeds in a pot, I challenge you to get your hands in the soil and cultivate plants for food. If you have depression, start gardening. If you have cancer, start gardening. If you have heart disease or hyperactivity, start gardening. In a very literal way, gardening will ground you. If you don't like vegetables, start growing your own. You know how some people find kids annoying until they have their own? The same thing can happen when you grow your own vegetables. When you grow your own food, it helps you to eat more fruits and vegetables. You get to decide what chemicals will come in contact with your food. It's more nutritious. It saves money. It's better for the environment. You learn so much. Plus, research has found that gardening reduces stress. They found that breathing in a healthy bacteria that lives in the soil can increase serotonin levels, a happy hormone, and reduce anxiety and depression. Growing and eating plants for food is God's plan for a healthier and happier you. And that's Psalms 104, verse 14, through the eyes of a foodie.
3: What better way to start the day than with the one who is the beginning? Jesus Christ made the world, placed the stars in the heavens, put the planets in motion, formed the sun, and created the beauty of every sunset and the glory of every sunrise. I am the Alpha and the Omega, the beginning and the end, says the Lord. Remember to start every day with God.
4: Now, may the God of patience and comfort grant you to be like-minded toward one another, according to Christ Jesus, that you may with one mind and one mouth glorify the God and Father of our Lord Jesus Christ. Therefore, receive one another, just as Christ also received us, to the glory of God. 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

0: Wasn't that a great song? They all are, right here on the 3ABN Radio Music Channel. 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
1: Friends, isn't it a comfort to know that angels carry out God's commands? Psalm 103 verse 20 says, "Bless the Lord, you his angels, who excel in strength, who do his word, heeding the voice of his word."
2: Did you know that it's possible to flatten a lump of pure gold the size of a matchbox into a sheet the size of a tennis court? That's an amazing quality that such a tiny amount can be spread that far. The same thing is true with loving kindness. By demonstrating just a small amount of it, we can cause it to spread far and wide. It works like this. When we're kind and loving to someone, they in turn feel more like being loving and kind to others. It's a gift that keeps on giving. Friends, couldn't our world use a little more loving kindness? Why don't you go out and spread some today?

This is John Dinsey with an inspirational minute. Are you having one of those days when things just don't seem to go right? I invite you to pause for a moment. Take a moment and pray. Take a moment to talk to the Lord. Remember His words in Psalms 46 verse 10. Be still and know that I am God. The enemy may be trying to discourage you, but choose to keep your eyes on Jesus. Consider the words of that famous song. Turn your eyes upon Jesus. Look full in His wonderful face, and the things of earth will grow strangely dim in the light of His glory.

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know what a friend he is. And he can calm the storm that's raging in your heart today, whatever it is. He just wants you to come to him. He just wants you to tell him. When you need someone to talk to, he's a mighty counselor who can speak peace to your soul and to mine. And that means we don't have to carry these burdens any longer. We can take them and leave them with him. We can lay them on the great

0: This is the 3ABN Radio Music Channel. We're glad you chose to spend some time with us today. Stay right there. We'll be right back with more.
1: Love your enemies, bless them that curse you, do good to them that hate you, and pray for them which despitefully use you and persecute you? Wow. Now that's straight from the Bible. Jesus said it in Matthew 5 and verse 44. Love my enemies? I've had things happen in my life that have made me really think about what that means, and I found it so much easier to love than to hate. Have you ever really thought about that? For me, it feels good and warming to love someone. Whenever I get upset with someone that has hurt me, it causes distress and anger and upsets my whole being. But to love your enemies? Isn't that asking just a little bit too much? That's the general response to that Bible verse. Let's think about that for a minute. If Jesus had not loved the ones that despitefully used him, where would we be today? Would we be today? Jesus set the example for us when he was here on earth, and he has given us that same example in his word. How can we do otherwise and expect God to bless our lives? We go on day by day thinking we're not doing so bad. We're maybe going to church on a steady basis. We aren't setting out to hurt anyone. We seem to be living a pretty good life. Then someone wants to upset the apple cart and ask us to do something out of our comfort zone, like loving someone that's not easy to love. At that time, we have to go back and review another verse in the Bible where it says, "Forgive us our debts as we forgive our debtors." Or this one that says, "Resist not evil, but whosoever shall smite thee on thy right cheek, turn to him the other." Matthew 5, verses 38 through 48 explains what God has asked of us regarding our enemies. Now, the ball is in your court. How will you respond?
2: Giving consent for Jesus to do for us that which we are incapable of doing is as simple as praying, "Lord, take my heart, for I cannot give it. It's your property. Keep it pure, for I can't keep it for you. Save me in spite of my weak, unchristlike self. Mold me and fashion me and raise me into a pure and holy atmosphere where the rich current of your love can flow through my soul. Amen."
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0: This is the 3ABN Radio Music Channel, and I'm Jay Christian. 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
1: Have you ever prayed for something and received no answer? There are reasons given in God's Word as to why answers don't always come. Let's look at one. In 1 Peter chapter 3, verse 7, God gives us this principle. Ye husbands, give honor unto your wives, that your prayers be not hindered. We can remove hindrance from our prayers by honoring our wives. To give honor means to give credit and give respect. It is righteous to give honor to others. And God tells us in verse 12, the eyes of the Lord are over the righteous, and his ears are open unto their prayers. So let's open the ears of our Lord to hear our unhindered prayers by giving credit and respect to each other, and especially to our spouses.
2: In death, Jesus took the final downward step on a shameful cross. 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I will go up, he boasted. I will go down, pledged Jesus. Their ways met at Calvary, and love won. 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
4: How sad it is that many parents have cast off their God-given responsibility to their children and are willing that strangers should bear it for them. The media and the schools raising our kids is a tragic, tragic reality to be outsourcing this role. If you have the idea that some work greater and holier than this has been entrusted to you, you are under a deception.
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0: From the beginning, music has spoken to our hearts. We pray that our music reaches your heart with the love of Jesus
1: time,
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1: As we celebrate those, our first fruits, who are saying yes to you, in spite of the guns, in spite of the drugs, oh Lord, they have the courage, like Paul, like Silas, to depend upon you and to know you, whom to know is life eternal. We commit them into your hands and also those in the valley of decision. This be our prayer in Jesus' name. You may be seated.

idea. So I am saying, without a shadow of a doubt, that God is a good God. And he can be trusted. He's reliable. And today the subject is check that voice. I don't know. I think I'd sent the PowerPoint before, but I still sent it this morning. So as soon as you're ready, guys, you'll determine when I start. Praise the Lord. And we are glad that some people are giving their hearts to Jesus. These are the first fruits, and parents, don't block your children from giving their hearts to God. Because, you know, you could block them giving their hearts to God, but you can't block them giving their hearts to the drug dealer. And I mean this, I have not seen an area with so many gangs. And they don't want the Bible workers to come. They declare them persona non grata, threaten them to cut their throats and things. That's the area where the church is. Brother Tellis Bud, Stan Marvin, you boy. But hello, we have got to show those gangsters that we are not afraid of them. Because he that dwelleth in the secret place of the Most High shall abide under the shadow of the Almighty. I will say of the Lord is my water. My God in him will I trust. Surely he shall deliver thee from the snare of the fowler and from the noise and pestilence. He shall cover thee with his feathers. And you're taking him away now? No, take him after. Take him after. I want him to hear the whole sermon. Huh? Oh, you're not feeling well. Okay. Right. Well, we have a doctor in the house, you know, in case you need one. Okay. So that I am saying, 1,000 shall fall at thy side and 10,000 at thy right hand, but it should not come nigh thee. Now, let me tell you something. There is absolutely no person claiming to be God that has more power than God. So God has all the power. Did I hear you say amen? Amen. Now the devil has limited control power, you know. But he could only use that power when God allows him to use the power. So that don't be afraid of the devil, because some of the guys here, all right? Some of the guys who live in this area, they're controlled by Satan, you know. And you must tell them I said that. They're controlled by Satan. They live by threats. They live by killing. They live by pushing drugs. And they feel nobody must interfere with that. But I have told the pastor that next year we must go in the open. So we have the revival in the church for a few weeks. But next year we must hit the ground running. You agree that, brethren? Let us confront those bandits. Those parasitic, psychotic, cannibalistic vampires. Let's confront them. Are you hearing me, brethren? And we're doing that in the name of

Jesus. All right, Brother Bob. This Brother Bob, you know, Dr. Agard. He's a guy forsook Marabella. My secretary has a track on him. And he's come up to Valencia. In Valencia, you sure? Not Arima, Valencia. Okay. So, brethren, can we have a final word of prayer? Ravi, all right? Good. If you need a doctor, the best in the world, look him here, you know. All right, let us pray. Loving Father, bless me as I get into this topic. Check that voice. It's our prayer in Jesus' name. Ladies and gentlemen, with the Titanic in 1912. All right? The Titanic in 1912. What year did I say, brethren? There are 2,200 people on board. All right? They had lifeboats just for about 700. So people died. And the boat went under at 1 a.m. in the morning. You know, I have tried to imagine that as a frequent flyer. All right? Not as much as this international expert here, Dr. Agard. You know, it must be awesome to be in a boat and the boat going down. And you don't have a lifeboat. And you don't have a life jacket. Could you imagine that, brethren? That must be a terrible experience. Now, when they were boarding, because it was regarded as the ship that couldn't sink. You know, I went to Ireland for a trans-European youth camp. And the pastor told me, he says, you know, when that boat left Belfast, it was all right. It's when it went to London, something went wrong. But that is just a matter of, you know, fantasy. But there was a captain, and most people don't know this. That captain was a retired captain, you know. They brought him out of retirement. And people were telling him, iceberg ahead. 7 times they told him that. Iceberg ahead. Let me tell you something. Fire ahead, you know. For this planet, I want to tell you that. And those who hesitant about giving your heart to Jesus Christ. And I want to say this, brethren. I want to say this. Pastors must not fool people. And tell them that when they die, their soul go into heaven. That is error. That is fake Bible. Are you hearing me, brethren? You have to live right to get up there. You're saved by grace, but you're judged by the law. By the way, the guy who is from Nigeria looking, was she? He sent me his number through Nedra McLeod. All right? Last night, he sent me his WhatsApp. So we are communicating directly now. I don't need a mediator anymore. We're talking directly now. And he said that appealed to him, that statement. All right? We are saved by grace. But we are judged by the law. You see, God is a just God, you know, brethren. You know, some magistrate charged one criminal a certain extent, sentenced him, and then they gave another. Because sometimes these judicial officers are also in the corruption business. Also in the corruption business. And I want to say, brethren, that the God we serve has never made a mistake. Will never curry favor for anybody. If you deserve to be saved, you'll be saved. If you deserve to be lost, you'll be lost. I don't know how else to say that, brethren. Once you deserve to be saved, you will be saved. Because God is a God with integrity, you know. In fact, God has, pardon the big word, quintessential integrity. You know, God cannot lie. But you didn't say amen for that. I said, God cannot lie. He has never lied. Will never lie. There's a plane coming through there. I had to talk to them tech men. Yes. You know that? Cannot lie. Do you know, brethren? If I am talking the truth, you shout amen. God can be trusted. Amen. God can be trusted, brethren. Amen. Trust God in the morning and trust God in the evening. Amen. Trust God when you're down and trust God when you're up. Amen. Trust God when you're in darkness and trust God when you're in the light. Did I hear you say amen? Trust God when you're sick and trust God when you're well. Amen. God can be trusted. Amen. He has all power. He's everywhere at the same time. Amen. So my Nigerian friend who I got the WhatsApp platform last night, he cannot be here and in Nigeria at the same time. He's in Nigeria and I am here. I

It's either I go to meet him or he comes to meet me. But brethren, God is everywhere. So when somebody about to commit suicide in New York, God can deal with that. And when somebody is about to kill somebody in Australia, God can handle both cases at the same time. Don't we have a loving Savior, a powerful Savior? Now there are some people like Coffin and those guys who say that God has power, but he has no love. If ever there was a lie on the character of God, that is a lie. Yes. God has the power, but he has the power of love too. Yes. God could respond to a crisis at any time. Yes. Did I hear you say amen, brother? Yes. God, that is the God we serve. Amen. And hello, he loves us. Amen. Whether we love him or not, he loves us. Amen. That's why we say God is the only unconditional lover in the universe. Yes. We have to aim to be like that, but God is like that. He has always been like that. So I have a story to start, and I'll finish it tomorrow night. So you have to come. All of you upstairs, you have to come. So I was in a very dangerous area in Digomartin, Patna village. At that time, that's the same year, I was preaching a crusade while my mom died. So I was devastated. The year was 1999. But there was a girl with two children. She was living with a guy. By the way, stop making excuses for not getting baptized because of your common law relationship. Amen. Now, I have to say that a little tough in this area, because the gang leaders and the gun dealers, they thrive on women. Are you hearing me, brethren? Yes. Because they don't want to marry them. They don't love them. They use them as slaves and pawns. Yes. I know of a certain lady right now, not in Valencia, in South. She is a money lender for a drug dealer. You know what I'm saying? She's a money lender for a drug dealer, and she's the sister of the drug dealer too. You hear how rough it is? And she listens to you on Sunday morning too. Right? And she decided she would give her heart to Christ. But she says, my pastor, she said, pastor, my family's lost. Not only are they pushing drugs, and she brought a guy to me who was on cocaine. He's totally addicted to cocaine, Sister Salandi. Totally addicted. And she brought him to me and she said, pastor, I don't know which voice this guy listening to. Brought him to me, you know. Have mercy. The guy is flooded with cocaine in his veins, in his heart. He doesn't see the possibility of overcoming cocaine. But you know what I told him? And I will tell you, and I expect you to say a loud hallelujah. You know what I told him? I know of no problem. There's no problem bigger than God. There is no problem stronger than God. Come on, somebody say hallelujah. God is stronger than cocaine, stronger than the gangsters, stronger than the murderers, stronger than the corrupt police and soldiers, stronger than them, brethren. So I want you to understand that. Never underestimate the power of Almighty God. Amen. Hallelujah. So this guy comes to me. It's a crooked guy, and his aunt supported him in his crookedness. Woe unto relatives who encourage their relatives to sin. You know what I said here? Let me say it again, like you didn't hear it. Woe unto the relatives that cause their relatives to sin. Are you hearing me, brethren? Well, in this crusade, something took place. A girl had two children living common law. I tell you, we make common law this big thing. The guy don't have to marry you. And I would advise you, if he doesn't love you, don't marry him. But get out of the relationship. Because if God, if you die tonight in that relationship, let me tell you something, you're lost. And support, I think sometimes the church is a little cowardly in dealing with it, especially when bandits involved. So this girl came to me. She heard the voice of God. Amen. Hear that, elder? Yeah. The girl living common law heard the voice of God. So she wanted to leave him to get baptized. You hear what I'm telling you? She wanted to leave him to get baptized. You know what she told me one morning? She prayed. They had two children, an 8-year-old and a 3-year-old.

Why must children grow up in that situation? Because the children will do what their parents are doing. Are you hearing me, brethren? That girl told me something that really stunned me. She said, Pastor, and she was a pretty girl, you know. She said, Pastor, the house I'm living in, the father of the children who living with me, his aunt owned the house. I said, where is she? She in New York. I said, all right. She in New York. So she says, well, she coming down just now. You know why she was coming down from New York? To tell the girl, wait a little while. He go marry her one day. What is one day? Christmas? Easter? Carnival? Marry her one day? Hello, let me tell you something. Don't say a racial. That's one of the biggest problems in the black race here. Yeah. This common law thing. Yeah. And men advantage you all the time. Yeah. You know how vexed I get over that. I have to ask God to save me after. I feel like a sinner that gets so vexed. Yeah. Are you hearing me, brethren? Pay attention. I get so mad, crazy mad. Yeah. But this girl was something else. She was 26 years old. And she decided she wanted to get baptized. And no way that bandit was stopping her. She said, Pastor, I ain't tell him yet. I'm going to tell him tonight. And I'm sure tomorrow night he's coming to see you. Man, as she forecasted. You see the girl hear the voice. My subject is check that voice. Because many people feel comfortable living in common law and pushing drugs and think that, you know, all is nice. And they say by grace, hello. Let me tell you something. When you're saved by grace, you obey God. Am I talking the truth, brethren? This girl told me she heard the voice of God. Like if it's a neighbor talking to her. She heard the voice of God. And the voice of God told her, I will provide for you. You get out, Bible worker. This is one the threatening thing, you know. But she's a strong lady. Give her a hand here. Amen, brethren. So, have mercy. Organist, that is Indira Gandhi, great grandson, you know. The organist there. Yes. So here what happens now? She said, Pastor, leave in. I said, when you leave in? She said, I leave in Friday night and I get in baptized on Sabbath. She didn't tell me she wanted to get baptized, you know. That girl was so focused. That girl was so committed, Ravi. She was so committed. Brother, let me tell you something. All the demons in hell can't shake you when you're committed to God. That's the point I am making. So he came to me the Friday night. He said, Pastor, I hope you're not part of this, you know. I said, part of what? Applying or nothing. I doing evangelism for over 40 years. So applying or nothing. He said, you're encouraging that girl to leave me? I say, who, me? Me? Who told you that? No, I don't want to lie. So asking him questions. Who told you that? He said, well, she tell me she want to leave. I say, well, all I would say to that is praise God. Yeah. Hallelujah. Well, he vexed like that. He said, Pastor, go marry her. Next 6 months. But she told me, after the end of every 6 months, it's over 9 years, he telling her, next 6 months. Next 6 months, he's a 6 months kid. Next 6 months, he's going to marry her. Let me tell black girls something. Just like white girls and Indian girls and Japanese girls, you have great value. I hear what I'm telling you. Let me say it again. Just like Caucasian girls, are you hearing me, brother? And Chinese girls and Indian girls, you have great value. Don't let nobody destroy your value. Listen to the voice of God. Ay, ay, ay. So you come and tell me, say, I'm going to marry her next 6 months. My aunt coming, and we go organize. I say, okay. I say, sure, your aunt coming. How long she coming now? So every year she come in. So she ain't changing the situation. You know what I heard? A girl told me, the aunt encouraged him to live common law, because some big people in our culture, you know what happens? They feel the girl is not worthy. The girl having children for their relative, you know, but they want a virgin girl.

trouble for their son or their nephew. That's what's going on there. It's a trickery thing. They want a virgin girl for their relative while they have the man or their relative abusing the girl. So, brother, I let fly on him. You know, I said, so what is your position? He said, well, I tell you, go marry her so she don't have to baptize tomorrow. I said, oh, ho. That's what I tell him. Oh, ho. That's your problem. Yeah, you don't want to marry her now. I said, why you can't marry her? Well, your aunt coming on. I said, your aunt ain't coming on. I said, your aunt encouraging you to live common law because she wanted to get a virgin. And you're fooling the girl, telling the girl. And now listen, that guy changed color 3 times. I mash him up in Jesus' name. I made sure she heard the voice of God talking to him. Are you hearing me, brethren? And you know that Friday night what she did? She pack up. She have no house to go to. At 11 o'clock. Have mercy. At 11 o'clock, she pack up everything. And she started to walk. Sadlow. Sorry. Brother Sadlow. She doesn't know where she is going. But she starts to walk. Did I hear you say amen? Because you heard the voice of God. Hello. It's a terrible thing to object to reject the voice of God, you know, brethren. God is no pusillanimous God. Sanka, come. We have a seat right here for you. I don't know if you're going to fit. You know how long Dr. Agard waiting on you? Since last night, he's waiting on you. Come. Come, Brother Sanka. He's my good friend, you know. Yes. When he hear Dr. Agard coming, he blush. I thought with Sister Agard to blush, but anyway. So, brethren, let me tell you something. That girl started walking. Didn't know where she was going. And by the way, in Patna Village, one gang could walk on the right side and the other gang walk on the left side. That's how terrible it is. I went to a drug dealer's house. You know what they had a sign? What they had a sign saying? Marijuana is accepted, but cocaine is rejected. I read that sign. I read that sign. Right there, there's a big fat lady pushing marijuana like that. And she has children and grandchildren. You see why our culture is getting mashed up? That is why it is getting mashed up. Let me tell you something. You must check the voice. You must know whether it's the voice of God. So the people getting baptized today or first fruits, they believe that the voice of God is talking to them. Are you hearing me, brethren? And there are some very senior people too, believe that the voice of God is talking to them. This is the way. Come on, brethren. Walk in it. I'm telling you, there is power in the name of Jesus. There is hope in the name of Jesus. There's salvation in the name of Jesus. And by the way, there's healing in the name of Jesus. There's mercy in the name of Jesus. Check that voice. Let's go ahead, brethren. Let's go ahead. Check that voice. All right. Check that voice. What's the first? I saw just now this first slide. Where's the first slide, guys? All you're interested in is giving me the time. That has moved the time. Move the time from there. And let me get a bigger show. I can't even read the text from there. All right? All right. And thine heirs. Can we read that text, brethren? Shall hear what? He's saying, this is the way. Do what? Turn not to the left or to the right hand. All right? When you turn to the right hand or when you turn to the left, you will hear a voice behind you saying, this is the way. Now, brethren, to hear the voice of God, you must be connected with the power of the Holy Ghost. And by the way, some people are saying the Holy Ghost is a New Testament thing. In my devotion this morning around 4 o'clock, I have a big, thick book just produced by the church on the Holy Spirit. It's about 900 pages. And I was looking at some significant things about the Holy Ghost. But you know, let me tell you something. The Holy Ghost is the one that guides us into all truth, you know. You have 1 million churches in the country. It's the Holy Ghost that tells you which one is the right one. And the right one is the one who is obeying the Bible. Did I hear you say amen? And by the way, Sunday is not the Sabbath. Are you hearing me, brethren? And we must stop saying the Sabbath is for Jews. Because when God initiated the Sabbath, or better use a better word, instituted the Sabbath. You hear the linguist dotting? When God

God instituted this hour, but there was no Jew. Am I talking the truth, brethren? And there was no Jew. And number two, there was no sin. Are you hearing me, brethren? No Jew and no sin. So you shall hear a voice behind you saying, this is the way, walk ye in it. Don't turn to the right, don't turn to the left. Just follow on the straight and narrow pathway. Let's go on to the next chapter. So you have to come tomorrow night to hear why that story at Patna Village. All right? They have David Koresh there. But that really is Jim Jones. You know what Jim Jones said? There's a lot of God in me. He said, when you look at me, you ain't seen a human being, you know. You're seeing God. Imagine a man could be that blasphemous, huh? A crook like him, saying he's God. When you look at him, Pastor Jason, like the big pastor, yeah, you know, he's the Archbishop Jason. Are you hearing me, brother? Yeah? Huh? David Koresh said, when you look at me, Jim Jones, sorry, when you look at me, it's God you're seeing. Let us move on to the next slide. I have to hurry on because, you know, we have been baptism and that kind of thing. Hallelujah. Praise the Lord. Remember what happened? All right, this took place with David Koresh. Remember what happened? Jim Jones gave 900 people plus cyanide to drink. He even killed the dogs. You understand? But there was a standoff with the next fella, David Koresh. Waco, Texas, he was a shepherd rod. Are you hearing me, brethren? And the ATF agency, Alcohol, Tobacco and Firearm Agency of America. Are you hearing me, brethren? Came to descend upon him to arrest him. And a fire was lit there and they all perished. Because they didn't have the firepower to deal with the ATF in the first place. But all of them play their God. They feel that they're bigger than God. And they listen to the devil who told Mother Eve, who listened to the devil, that he could produce God. He could make you God. All you have to do is disobey God and you become God. That's the secret that the devil has using the fallacious, deceitful, cunning, conniving, contriving fallacy that he uses to get people to be lost. Disobey God and I will make you God. The New Age movement, Oprah Winfrey and them. Sorry to tell you, brethren. No different. She believes we were gods before. We are gods now. And we shall continue to be gods. Oprah Winfrey. Are you hearing me, brethren? Oprah Winfrey. She believes that. She's a New Ager. Dr. Springer from down here. She believes that too. We were gods before. We are gods now. And we must continue to be gods. We shall continue to be gods. Brethren, that is a lie. That is a lie. That is a lie. We have God the Father, God the Son, God the Holy Ghost. Full stop. Did I hear you say amen, brethren? God the Father, God the Son, God the Holy Ghost. Let me tell you something. This Holy Ghost guides us into all truth. When he, the Spirit of truth, has come, he will guide you into all truth. It's the Spirit of God descended upon Christ when he was baptized. And to you in front is the Spirit will descend upon you when you get baptized today. And no devil in hell could stop the outpouring of the Holy Ghost upon you. Acts 2:37 and 38 says, repent and be baptized, every one of you, in the name of Jesus Christ, and you shall receive the gift of the Holy Ghost. Let me go to this guy here. You know, he doesn't see, really. Most of his sight is gone. We get baptized today, you know, brother. Most of his sight is gone. And I told him, all right, as I'm telling the rest of you, spiritual gifts, have mercy. Arrive in your heart. Huh? After you get baptized. This is not a gift you're getting in you, we, you know. Yes. Make room for the pastor. She's the first lady. Pastor's wife. Huh? Let me tell you something. The Holy Ghost guides you into all truth. The Holy Ghost makes sure of your transformation. Now I must tell you this. Before you get baptized, you must also start to walk with the Holy Ghost. You must hear a voice behind you saying, this is the way, walk in it. Isaiah 30:21.
The Holy Ghost is one who interprets Scripture. Let me tell you something. The best interpreter of Scripture is the

0: Holy Ghost.
1: If you want to know what the scripture is saying, and you didn't do Greek and Hebrew, like Sank and these boys, are you hearing me, preaching? When you hear the voice of God is the voice of the Holy Spirit, reflecting the character of God, reflecting the will of God the Father and God the Holy Spirit. And by the way, all of them are in unison, brethren. The Holy Ghost is not fighting the Son, and the Son is not fighting the Father. Did I hear you say amen? They're one in purpose. And I want to hear the loudest amen now. I am telling you, brethren, when they work together, there's no nuclear bomb in the universe that has more power than them. A nuclear bomb can transform a bandit or transform a gunman, but the Holy Ghost can do that. Did I hear you say amen, brethren? The power of the Holy Ghost is manifest in the life of the Christian. Saul was a killer, but became Paul the missionary, because the Holy Ghost knocked him down in Acts chapter 9. That's how Paul was changed. Did I hear you say amen, brethren? Saul became Paul. David was an adulterer and a murderer, but he heard the voice of God. And when he heard the voice of God, ladies and gentlemen, he was a transformed man. The murderer and adulterer became a man after God's own heart. Isn't that phenomenal, brethren? And what God did for David and Saul and all these guys. Mary Magdalene was a demon-possessed prostitute. Could you imagine that? Prostitute and demon possessed, but God liberated her. Could I tell you something? No psychiatrist could do that. No psychologist could do that. It takes the power of God to transform the human heart, because it's, as the philosophers say, the heart of the human problem is the problem of the human heart. There was a 51-day standoff when Mount Carmel was burned to the ground. 51-day standoff. Then that whole place became a raging inferno, because error was accepted from a man of error. David Koresh. And some of you accepting error from your pastor. One girl told me in Valencia, unless my pastor says it, I wouldn't believe it. I said, sister, shame on you. Unless the Bible says it, I wouldn't believe it. Did I hear you say amen, brethren? All of these girls live in common law. I want to keep living common law. By the way, let me tell you something. Happiness only comes from Jesus, you know. Yeah. I want you to know that. Happiness only comes. By the way, the sermon tomorrow night is the fifth trumpet in Revelation 9. That's the sermon. The fifth trumpet. So I'm giving you a little thing now. I'm taking a little break from the sermon. Revelation 9 is Islam in Bible prophecy. Don't care what some of the experts say among us. They are cowards. Revelation 9 is Islam in Bible prophecy. Revelation 11 is France in Bible prophecy. Revelation 13, I have a sermon on that, you know. The eye in the dollar and the dollar in the eye. America, let me tell you something. The gap between America and the papacy is narrowing, you know. Are you hearing me, preaching? And we at Seventh-day Adventists know, as students of the word, brethren, that was bound to happen. It was bound to happen. Bill Clinton and the Pope ended up on, all right, side by side in the front page of the Time magazine. Bill Clinton and the Pope. Are you hearing me, brethren? All these things are coming to pass, brethren. Could I say something? It sounds raw. But let me tell you something. This church must understand the prophecies kicking us in our face, you know. And some of our leaders don't want to abide by the prophetic word. They start to challenge Ellen G. White. Because far as they're concerned, she's not educated enough to be the prophet of the remnant church. But if God chooses you, you're well chosen. Hallelujah, brethren. If God chooses you, you're well chosen. Let me hurry on, because I have a next story to tell you. 51-day standoff. Next slide. Bill Gates, Cousin and them in the crowd. Clash between New Age movement and Christianity. You see what it says there? We were gods before, we are gods now, and we shall continue to be gods. That is a lie. And you mustn't believe it. God is not, you know, this pantheistic thing from Kellogg coming right down about in every molecule you have a piece of God. Don't believe that, brethren. Don't believe that at all. God is God all by himself. God doesn't need our molecules.

In fact, as God made us, we are products of divine genius. What more we want, Rajinga? Oh, let's go on to the next slide. Anxious, God, I have a story to tell you about 9/11. This fellow, the voice of Cassius Clay, who became Muhammad Ali. He said, I am the greatest. That was an ex-lie. He might have been the greatest boxer, but not the greatest. Are you hearing me, Brother? The greatest person in the universe is Jesus. Come on, let me hear you. And he you must serve. And serve every day and every minute of your life. He had a statement I used in a debate when we flogged the University of the West Indies. Everybody looking at USC as a kind of small school and thing. So I and two other people represented the school. And we mash up UE. We mash up GTC. And yours truly was the key speaker. Have mercy. Brethren, you see this church? It's God's church, you know. The hospital is God's hospital. And if they ask you to put a little thing to save it, don't fight down and say the leaders this and the leaders that. We're in a crisis right now. And when we're in a crisis, we rally around. Did I hear you say amen, brethren? No matter if Sankey want to give some of his millions. We rally around, brethren. Hallelujah. Praise the Lord, brethren. And the gates of hell shall not prevail against the church of God. Not prevail against USC, not prevail against the committee hospital. Have mercy. Yes, we made our mistakes, and I'm the first to say that. We made our mistakes, but when coming to save it, we must save it. Huh? You know what Cassius Clay said? And I use it in the debate. You could float like a butterfly and sting like a bee, but your hand can't hit what your eye can't see. I think that helped me to win the debate. MVP, you know, Elder. Yes! Hand can't hit what the eye cannot see. Next slide. That's the voice of Cassius Clay. All right? Have mercy. Revelation 14:6-7. Could you read this text? In the midst of heaven having water. To preach unto them that water. Dwell on the earth and to every nation and kindred and tongue and people. Hello. Leave that text right there. So you can't be a racist and in this church. You know, sometimes we give the impression, brother pastor, we give the impression, that only our race will be saved. That's racism. Amen. That's prejudice. Are you hearing me, brethren? That's racism, that is prejudice. Hear what it says. The gospel going to every nation. That's every race too, brethren. Every tongue, every kindred, and people. Let's go to the next verse. Saying with what kind of a voice, brethren? Fear God and water. For the hour of its judgment is come. And worship him that made the heaven and the earth and the sea and the fountains of waters. The hour of God's judgment is here. Do you believe that, brethren? When they see the earthquakes and the tsunamis, have mercy. The hour of God's judgment has arrived. It has arrived. This planet is under judgment. Amen. Come on, brethren, say aloud, amen. Amen. This planet is under judgment. The hour of God's judgment. The time, the moment of God's judgment is upon us, brethren. And none can escape the judgment of God. Those antediluvians in the time of Noah could not escape the judgment of God. And those people who live in homosexual, transgender, Sodom and Gomorrah, those pederastic homosexuals, if I'm quoting the Biblical Research Institute of the General Conference correctly, they say that they were pederastic homosexuals. That day, they couldn't escape the judgment of God. And for the second coming of Christ, nobody can escape the judgment of God. Because no man can serve two masters. You're either serving Satan or you're serving Jesus. As for me and my house, let us serve the Lord. Let Valencia serve the Lord. Let drug lords get converted and serve the Lord. Let the assassins forget Satan and serve the Lord. Let all of them, brethren, who are outside of the space of God, get into the magic circle and serve God in the morning and serve God at noon and serve God at night time.

Because God, brethren, is not a pusillanimous God. God is not Charles Darwin. You're not talking about Darwin. Darwin couldn't even make the leg of a cockroach. Only tell me how I come, he fasten out of place. He could make the leg of a cockroach. He could even make a bean and a leaf. Want to tell me how I come? To tell me how I come, you have to have creative power. Huh? You deserve worship, and you're the one will judge. Only the perfect creator could be my judge. Because I know he will give me a fair judgment. Did I hear you say amen? If I deserve to be saved, I'll be saved. If I deserve to be lost, I'll be lost. Fear God, brethren. I tell Valencia that right now, and all of you online. By the way, you know, up to this morning, last night, sermon had 4,400 people. And some of you, 4,000, better give your hearts to God. I pointed to you in the camera right now. Give your hearts to God because time is running out. Did I hear you say amen? Time is running out for the planet. Time is running out for rum drinkers. And drug dealers, time is running out for corrupt politicians. Time is running out, brethren, for the gamblers. Time is running out for the casino owners. I'm telling you, brethren, time is running out for those who commit incest. Time is running out for homosexuals. Time is running out. Are you still there, folks? I'm saying time is running out for the child abusers. Time is running out for the gangsters. Time is running out for corrupt judges. Time is running out. So much power, man, nearly tumble over just now, you know. Have mercy. Fear God and give glory to him. For the hour, for the time, for the moment of his judgment is come. And worship him. Paying attention. And made the heaven and the earth and the sea and the fountains of waters. Let's run to the next slide. I have a story to give you, I tell you. Let's run to the next slide. Hope you upstairs paying attention. Just you two come in. Hallelujah. Let's go to the next slide quickly. I'm telling you, God is somebody you can trust. You know, God is not just a prayer hearing God, you know. God is a prayer answering God. He's not just a promise making God. He's a promise keeping God. When God makes a promise, he keeps the promise. If he says, I will save you, he's going to save you. Matthew 24:14. And this gospel, remember Revelation 14:6-7 has about the gospel, call it the everlasting gospel. But Matthew 24:14 says, and this gospel, after talking about the wars and rumors of wars and the earthquakes and pestilence, says this gospel of the kingdom shall be preached in all the world as a witness unto all nations. And then shall the end come. Could I tell you something? I sing because I am happy. I sing because I am free. His eye is on the sparrow and he watches over you and me. God's eyes are upon us. Come on, brethren. That is why the motor car should have bounced you down this week. But it didn't bounce you down. I was in a maxi. All right. And a lady crossed. In a maxi, you know, in Trinidad. And a lady crossed. She didn't look left. She didn't look right. She just crossed. Well, the bandits might call her a cross, but she just crossed. Are you hearing me, brother? And a man in the taxi bawled out. Maxi. He said, driver, you can drive. You mash the brakes in time. You know what he told her? He said, I never mash the brakes. It's God mash the brakes. Up to now, we see, he don't know how the maxi stop. Give God a round of applause, brethren. Put your hands together. This gospel of the kingdom, the gospel of a Savior who made us, the gospel of a Savior who had a plan of salvation before Adam was created. Let me tell you something. When Mother Eve sinned, God didn't have to scramble to develop a plan and a constitution to save mankind. God already had a plan. Because the devil could never take God by surprise, but God could take the devil by surprise, because he's an awesome, omnipotent God. And this gospel of the kingdom shall be preached in all the world. Preach in China. See, the child saying amen and all. The child, when all men say amen, the child say amen. I think the child must be crying for milk, but I know. I say she's saying amen. Brethren, let me tell you something. God is not a being to be played with. Play with your German shepherd.

Play with your neighbor's child. Play with your boss. But don't play with God. Next slide, quickly. I come into this story. I want to give this story fast. The story is before the baptism. Preaching. And I tell you, this God can be trusted. This God is a mighty God. Hello, let me tell you something. It's God that pulled down the walls of Jericho, you know. In case you forget, the link between creation, worship, and judgment. If you create me, then you can tell me which day is the Sabbath. Are you hearing me? If you have the power to judge me, you must tell me which day is the Sabbath. And if you could create me, I must worship you. Are you hearing me, brethren? I mustn't worship those who claim to be God, like Koresh and Jones and them fellas. I must worship God. And by the way, I definitely will not be worshiping the Pope. Talking about that, as memory serves me, you have two expressions in the Latin, hoc est corpus meum. One, an ego te absolvo a peccatis tuis, that is raw Latin. You know what hoc est corpus meum means? That the priest has transubstantiation power to convert the communion bread and wine into the body and blood of Christ. That is papacy in living color. But the more devastated among them is the Latin ego te absolvo a peccatis tuis. Thee I absolve from thy sins. The Catholic Church has this doctrine of transubstantiation, converting the bread and wine into the body and blood of Christ. And hear what Archbishop Reggio said. In by this means of the communion service and the Eucharist, the priest becomes the creator of his creator. What absolute blasphemy. The priest is no creator of his creator. There's one creator, and that is Jesus Christ. And there's one savior, and that is Jesus Christ. And I must tell you, I grew up in a home. My father was no 7 days, and he wasn't married to my mother, so I'm a bastard child. But let me tell you something. My mother, when she got the gospel from a white preacher who came from America, she surrendered her life to God. No more father there. End of that story. And taught us the Bible, preaching. And taught us to go to church and go to a week of prayer in the early morning, Sunday morning. Get up at 4 o'clock and trudge around the Queen's Park Savannah and get in there at 5 for the song service, preaching. Thank God for parents who train their children to love church. You hear what I said, brethren? Thank God for parents who train their children to love church and to love the Lord and to hear the word of God and to pray and to study the Bible. Thank God for parents like that. Why Domitian was vexed with John? Why he was vexed with him? He wanted John to worship a statue 20 feet tall. There are two D's in the history of the Christian church when coming to persecution. One is Diocletian. He killed people like rain for 10 years. 303 AD to 313 AD. Trust my memory. 303 AD and 310. And just as bad as him was Domitian. Domitian didn't want to kill John, the Revelator, just like that. He wanted to kill him by torturing him first. So you put him in a boiling cauldron of oil. And John didn't receive one scar. Because when God be for you. Help me, brethren. When God be for you, who can be against you? Build a statue 20 feet tall. Have mercy. Let's move on. Hallelujah. Praise the Lord. How to identify a cult. Cults have a single powerful leader who becomes the cult's messiah. They invent messiahs. They produce messiahs. You know, it have a place, Dr. Yegard, in Tonapuna. They call it Monte Gran. They manufacture assassins. From one generation to the next generation to the next generation. I pull out a girl from that cult. That gangsterism cult. Pull out a girl. Man, she could use her gun better than any man in Trinidad. Are you hearing me, brethren? She has 4 children for 3 different gangsters. Are you hearing me, brethren? Hello? Train up your child in the way he should go. And when he's old, he will not depart from it. And we're still trying and working with her because she

gone back in the gang now after she got baptized. Gone back in the gangs. Sin is sweet here, but it's sour here. And the heart. Cults have a single powerful leader who becomes the cult's messiah. Next. Let's go on to the next slide. Have mercy. God, brethren. God knows what he is doing. Huh? What they say about the cults? All right. Substitute teaching for the word of God. What's the next one, brethren? Let's move on quickly. Brethren, don't let no cult leader influence you. All right. Mary David Christ claimed she was pregnant with a Christ child. She told Mark Finley that. Huh? When he was in Moscow, Russia. She said, I'm pregnant, but it's the Christ I'm going to have, you know. Lord, a blasphemy. Isn't that blasphemy, brother? Yeah. Let's move on quickly. I'm telling you something. Trust God all the time in your life, you know, brother. And don't let nobody tell you you can't get baptized. And you're too sinful to get baptized. All right? Let's go, brethren. Revelation 18, 1 to 4. It says what? Did I say the right thing? 13 to 14. And he did what? Great wonders, so that he what? Come down from heaven on the earth in the sight of men. That's the Antichrist. Huh? Let's move on to verse 14. Have mercy and deceive them that dwell in the earth by the means of those miracles which he had power to do in the sight of the beast, saying to them that dwell on the earth that they should make an image to the beast which had the wound by a sword and did live. Have mercy. The deadly wound was inflicted. Are you hearing me, brethren? You know when the deadly wound was inflicted? 1798. Napoleon inflicted the deadly wound on the Pope. Are you hearing me, brethren? In 1798, and put him in exile. And that was one of two occasions when he had two popes. One in exile, and the other one flaunting. Are you hearing me, brethren? Flaunting, brethren. You had two popes there. Huh? Deadly wound inflicted. And they took the buildings that the papacy owned. They took the churches and they took the schools. And they took the monasteries. That's in 1798. But you see, let me tell you something. One of them big shots say, he will destroy the papacy. Napoleon said that. He says, I will destroy the papacy. But brethren, let me tell you something. 1798, the papacy was wounded. 1929, Mussolini gave back all the land to them. Signed what is called the Concordat. Signed all the land back to them. So the deadly wound was healed. And the last bit of prophecy to be fulfilled, all right, is that America, hear what I'm telling you? America, hear what I'm telling you? America, Lord, save my visa. But America, brethren. Let me tell you something. You have a group called ICE, right? You know ICE? You lock up a Venezuela and you overstay by a couple of days. But brethren, the man name is Pastor Morales. They let him go yesterday. You might have let him go? When God said to let him go, you have to let him go. Pastor Morales, you're working in Texas. And you tell me you plan to go to Texas to work? Have mercy. Lord, have mercy. Huh? He overstays time. But I took up his case too, you know. Because that's the power of social media. Him on this fellow program, Sankar, plays this big CNN man, Turner. You understand? I took up that fellow's case on Facebook. And I told Trump and they, have mercy on the guy. He has a family and he has children. All right? Huh? Man, I put a post on Facebook there. You know what I said? If America spares this guy, God will bless America. I told them that. And if they don't help him out, they will have a problem with God. Let me tell you something. All Trump and all of them talking, when they mention God, they tremble, you know, brother. Are you hearing me, brother? When you mention Trump, and I want to tell Dr. Donald, all right, I am not racist. I have nothing against his color and his constitution. I have nothing against him. But when you're right, you're right. For example, it's Trump this week who rescued the Chinese pastor. You know? It's Trump and bring him to America. It's Trump is the only leader in the world who's talking about persecution. So when he's right, he's right. When he's wrong, he's wrong. But I thank the government of America for sparing Pastor.

Morales. And don't look to send him out. People like Pastor Morales is making America a better place. Well, say amen, man. And you know why you wouldn't say amen? You want your visa. That's why you wouldn't say amen, Brother Jinger. Come on, say amen. Hallelujah. So if I have to lose my visa, all of us losing the visa. Same time. First elder, praise the Lord. And after these things, I saw another angel come down from heaven, having great power, and the earth was lightened with his glory. And this angel had a messenger, and he cried mightily with a strong voice saying, Babylon the great is fallen. That is not political Babylon. Huh? No, that's spiritual Babylon. The great is fallen. Has become the habitation of devils and the whole of every false spirit. Huh? And a cage of every unclean and hateful bird. Verse 3, for all nations have drunk of the wine of the wrath of a fornication, and the kings of the earth have committed fornication with her, and the merchants of the earth are waxed rich through the abundance of her delicacies. Verse 4, and I heard another voice from heaven saying, come out of her, my people. Amen. Come on, I want to get you loud. They say, man, I'm going to say something. No, I ain't say it yet. Don't rush me. You from Russia or what? Don't rush me. Brethren, let me tell you something. You see that message? Come out of all my people. You smelling where you're going? You see that message? Come out of all my people, that he be not partakers of our sins and that he receive not of our plagues. That is the message for Valencia this morning. And all those online are pointing at you. All those online are pointing. That is the message that God has. Come out, brethren. Come out before Jesus arrives on this planet. Come out before hell blazes the earth. Come out, brethren. Before probation closes. Come out before the place begin to fall. Are you hearing me, brethren? Come out. Come out now. Don't wait for tomorrow. Come out now. Come out, brethren, when you have the strength. Come out. When you have stability, come out before persecution floods the earth and Armageddon becomes a reality. Come out. Come out now, brethren. Come out. Now I come to this story. Hugh Small was looking at TV. 2001, 9/11. He said, Pastor, come. Sister Pastor. Pastor, come. A plane mash up the North Twin Tower. You know them Muslims? Not easy. Remember, some decades ago, a man was in a plane, Muslim pilot, you know, 30,000 feet in the sky, hundreds of people on board, and he crashed that plane, you know. Crashed that plane. The man had to have a certain kind of steel heart, boy. My heart make out of steel. But 2001, a fella drive that plane through the Twin Towers. Next slide, please. I want to show the picture of the Twin Tower on fire. Right, stay right there, Steve Miller. Brethren, I am your psychiatrist. Watch my hands. You will never forget this story. I am your psychiatrist. Watch the pendulum swinging. You will never forget this story. Steve Miller working on the 85th floor of the South Tower. By the way, there's a heart doctor too, you know, Dr. Agard. Them fellas in the North Tower threw themselves over. Some of them died media, you know. They got heart attacks. Are you hearing me, brethren? When the people working in the South Tower see those flying through the air in the North Tower and the building ablaze, the management of the South Tower told them, hear my voice. My sermon is check that voice. Hear my voice. The North Tower has collapsed, but the South Tower is safe. Don't leave your workstations. Don't leave your workstations. Some of you in the elevator, some of you in the steps. What happened to the North Tower will not happen to the South Tower. Be assured, you will all live. Go back as if nothing has happened. Ignore the North Tower. Steve Miller. You see the name? Yeah. Steve Miller. Working in the South Tower, sister. Bible worker. My dear friend. Steve Miller working. He working on the 85th floor, the top. And he come down. When he see the North Tower on fire, he come down.

They wondering what to do. Brother John, the South Tower is safe. Don't move. Don't leave. Get back up the staircase. So you hear a voice loud on the intercom saying, don't move. Then he has still small voice. Elijah knew, but it's still small voice, you know. Yeah. But when you hear that still small voice, obey it, you know. Yeah. Musicians, you there? Praise the Lord. A still small voice tell him, leave. Don't stay there. You will die. The South Tower is going to collapse. So you have two contrasting voices. Sister, you got one voice saying, stay. Trust man. Trust me, your boss. Stay. Another voice saying, softer, but more compelling, leave. Leave. Our next plane will mash up the South Tower. And all will die, except a few. You know what Steve Miller decided? He heard a voice behind him saying, this is the way. Don't turn to the left. Come on, somebody say amen. Don't turn to the right. This is the way. Some of you are hearing the voice of God. That's why you're getting baptized today. You're hearing a voice behind you saying, this is the way. The remnant church way. The commandment keeping way. Come on, somebody say amen. The second coming way. Come on. Not the secret rapture, but the visible rapture. Because behold, he cometh with clouds. Revelation 1:7. And every eye shall see him. The revelation way. The Daniel way. Come on, brethren. The stone cut out without hands way. That is the way. And if you haven't signed up for baptism as yet, the time to do it is now. You say you don't have clothes? Well, we have clothes for you. We in Valencia Church, we think ahead. Yeah. Did I hear you say amen? Yeah. We think ahead to ensure you don't make the mistake of the people living in Noah's day. There are 120 years to repent. And they didn't repent. When the door closed, they wanted to get inside. I never said they wanted to repent. I never said that. Those brothers have already committed the unpardonable sin. They will never want to repent. Those guys who tell them, no, no, open the boat. Open the door for us. They didn't want the door to open so they could repent. Because they didn't need a door to repent. You need Jesus to repent. You need Holy Ghost power to repent. Lord, have mercy. The Holy Ghost is upon me. Hallelujah, brethren. Holy Ghost is upon me. Steve Miller ran outside. His wife was waiting for him. You know what she told him? I thought you would never make it. By the time he hugged her, a madman drive an X-plane in the South Tower. Mash up the South Tower, you know. Mash up the South Tower. She says, how you get out? And he told her, I listen to the right voice. You must listen to the right voice. Upstairs and downstairs, left and right. You'll hear a voice behind you saying, this is the way. Walk ye in it. I've wandered far. Praise team. You all know that song? That boy wanted to baptize bad, but you're young. Yes. I've wandered far away from home. Lord, I am coming home. The time to come home is now. Did I hear you say amen, brethren? The time to come home is now. Don't wait. Don't delay. Time is running out. Come, praise team, come. Let's all stand. Let's sing that song.

God bless you. Let's hold a while. Play softly. Those who are coming home to Jesus today, you're not putting off. You don't trust time. Now is the accepted time, the good book says. Today is the day of salvation. We have the first fruits today. Those who intend to give their hearts to Jesus, who want to be saved when he comes, who are washed in the blood that will never lose its power, the blood that saves mankind from sin, the shedding of blood. Hebrews says, without the shedding of blood, there is no remission for sin. So those of you making up your mind to go all the way with Jesus, would you kindly come forward here? Those who are making up their mind to go all the way with Jesus, just come forward. Yes. Amen. God wants to save you today. Give them a hearty amen, brethren. Amen. Anybody else coming, brethren? God wants to save you today. Wherever you are, God has a plan for your life. Wherever you are, God wants to save you. You just say yes to Jesus. Amen. Just come up to the altar. Just come up to the altar. Amen. Hallelujah. Anybody else coming, brethren? Come. Amen. If your child wants to get baptized, let him come. Come, come, child. Yes. Say yes. Brethren, give them a hearty amen. Amen. Praise the Lord. Praise the Lord. Hallelujah. Hallelujah, brethren. I didn't hear you say a loud amen. Amen. Come on. Amen. Say a loud amen. Hallelujah. Amen. Come on, somebody say hallelujah. Amen. Somebody say praise the Lord. Amen. All right. The dad is with the kids. Is there one more? What about upstairs? I see one from upstairs come. All of you saved already? All of you baptized already? This is our open call, you know. This is our open call. All right? To say yes to Jesus. There's an open call and I'm leaving it open. Sing the second verse. There are more people to be saved.

0: Hallelujah. Praise the Lord. Hallelujah. Praise the Lord.
1: I know.
0: Come.

0: Mike. Testing. Praise the Lord. Amen. Hallelujah. Amen. If you love God, somebody say amen. Amen. Somebody say hallelujah. God is working in Valencia, you know, brethren. God is working in Valencia. And we want God to work online too. Come, sweetheart. Right. Praise the Lord. Amen. Brethren, aren't you happy to see these folks?
1: Amen.
0: Surrender to God.
1: Amen.
0: Right. So, let's step aside a little bit. Praise team. I want to say a prayer for them. Praise the Lord, you know. You all right? Pastor, you all right? He's the pastor.

No. Yung si Valencia, junior pastor yan. Ha, pastor? And I say, you getting baptized, you go on to the camera. Praise the Lord. Can we pray? Loving Father, there are a few more to say yes to you. Amen. When we sing the last verse before Pastor Jason takes over. Brethren, we thank you for those who have said yes. I say we are thankful for those who have said yes. There are many more to say yes. We pray, oh God, as the Spirit touches their hearts, as they hear the potency, the power of the everlasting gospel, they will leave Satan, ignore his voice, and listen to the voice, your voice, Father. Your voice that is safe, that is certain, that has stability and is sure. Listen to your voice. Only your voice has salvation power. Lord, we pray for those who are in the valley of decision. May they take a stand for you today. We thank you for our Bible workers, our dear pastor, Pastor Jason Charles, and his dear wife, and all the workers. We praise your name. We glorify your name. Lord, you are good God. You're an awesome God. You're a mighty God. You're a healing God. You're a protecting God. Name of the Father, Son, and Holy Ghost. Let's sing the last verse. Anybody else wants to come? Come now. Anybody else wants

0: of you who are here, please stay here. Please stay here. Congregation, please sit. I'm going to turn over to the pastor to do the vows. I think the shortened version. Praise the Lord.
1: So we just kindly asking all the board members to just meet at the vestry for a few minutes, please. And then we'll do the vows after. Right? So board members, just quickly meet at the back. So we'll keep on singing. So the acting song leaders, please come and sing a two song. Thank you.
0: Praise the Lord. While the board is meeting, you have a chance to stand up for Jesus. Just have a seat in front. Folks, to be happy to just go to the... We want all those getting baptized to sit in the front. This row here, could you just slip to the next row? Just go to the next row. And you have some more seats there. Come, my dear friends. Praise the Lord. Could I hear you say a loud amen, brethren?
2: Amen.
0: Praise the Lord. Hallelujah.

0: Anybody else to come while the board is meeting? Let's sing the song.
1: In 340, we have heard a joyful song, Jesus Saves.
0: Jesus Saves. I love that song. Praise the Lord.

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1: Tim 337, redeemed. 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
1: 198. 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Hymn 198.

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2: With SRN News, I'm John Scott. The Trump administration is taking emergency action, it says, will expand gasoline supplies and lower prices at the pump. Correspondent Mary Rose has more.
3: Beginning September the 1st, the EPA will temporarily allow E10 gasoline to be sold with a higher vapor pressure limit, effectively ending federal summer blend restrictions early. Officials say the move could add

0: add hundreds of thousands of barrels of gasoline per day. The waiver runs through September 15th and may override stricter rules in California, Texas, and Arizona for up to 20 additional days. Mary Rose reporting.
1: The Trump administration taking new steps to strengthen election oversight ahead of the November midterms. Correspondent Ken Lorman with that story.
2: The Justice Department plans to deploy a record 1,000 election monitors nationwide to help enforce federal voting laws. Assistant Attorney General Harmeet Dhillon says the teams will ensure compliance with the Voting Rights Act, nearly quadrupling the number sent in 2022. The move comes as the Save America Act remains stalled in the Senate, despite President Trump making election integrity a top priority. Ken Lorman reporting.
1: A fast-moving wildfire jumped over fire trucks and made it difficult for crews to reach hotspots as destroyed homes in northwest Reno, Nevada. Shifting winds challenging the firefighters trying to bring it under control. Authorities urged some 90,000 people to evacuate. Tropical storm Mokay passing to the south of Hawaii's Big Island. Close enough to dump a foot or more of rain on communities dealing with the aftermath of Hurricane Lala. The National Hurricane Center, located the center of Mokay, about 320 miles south-southwest of Hilo, Hawaii. 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
1: Teenagers are struggling with morality.
4: According to a new poll from the Barna Group, only 52% of American adolescents believe there is a universal right and wrong that applies to all people. Amongst Christian teens who go to church regularly, the numbers are better, 64%, but probably lower than a lot of parents and pastors had hoped. On the question of whether each person can decide for themselves what is right and wrong, 58% of Christian teens say yes. Michael Harrington reporting.
1: Conservatives and pro-life activists in Kansas are exploring new strategies after voters rejected a constitutional amendment that would have allowed direct elections for state Supreme Court justices. Supporters said the change would increase voter influence, while critics wanted to shift the court's direction. The current system in the state uses a nominating commission to select finalists for the governor. This is SRN News. Next week brings the end of a year-long U.S. ban on cattle from northern Mexico.
5: Ranchers in northern Mexico are getting ready to export their cattle to the U.S. following a year-long ban. An outbreak of the flesh-eating parasite known as the New World screwworm fly was affecting the cattle industry on both sides of the border. On Monday, the U.S. plans to restart imports at the border crossing in Douglas, Arizona, and new restrictions are in place. Eventually, 1,300 cattle per day can enter the U.S. I'm Donna Water.
1: Indonesian authorities arresting 72 people suspected of starting forest and peatland fires. The fires causing a choking haze cloud in central and west Indonesia. Indonesia's National Disaster Management Agency says the fires are driven by an intensifying El Nino pattern. The blazes have spread smoke into Malaysia, and that has strained relations with the neighboring countries. More details at srnnews.com.
6: Your most valuable possession is found in God's love. Psalm 36, verse 7, it says, "How precious is your unfailing love, O God. All humanity finds shelter in the shadow of your wings." Words of hope for you today, Psalm 36, verse 7.

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1: That night, I was dreaming and the moon was so big and I saw Jesus' face and he said, "You are my daughter, don't be afraid."
2: Cast yourself in. Juman lived 13 years inside Gaza as a devout Muslim, but she was afraid.
1: Being Muslim, God is always mad. You're always scared. Scared from hell, always scared. When they put me on my grave, there's a snake coming to make me suffering and you don't have peace.
2: Juman was also afraid of Hamas. Their brutality caused her to reject Islam. Still, she cried out,
1: "God, if you exist, I want to know you. I want to meet you."
2: That's when Jesus came to Juman in a dream. And her heart was transformed.
1: For the first time, I feel like someone loves me.
2: Now, Jesus' love burns in Juman's heart.
1: I do believe Jesus loves the Muslims. He loves us so much. He wants us to be free. We don't have to be afraid anymore. And he's the greatest man ever. No one else.
2: Join Jesus in the Muslim world. FrontiersUSA.org.

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4: How do you do? Due to the subject matter of this program, we advise special parental guidance. It's a wondrous thing to see animals nurture their young, teaching them skills, protecting them until they go out on their own to repeat the cycle. But tragically, that's not always the case. Some cripple their young with destructive treatment and then, like the woman in this story, struggle to overcome their past and fail. That is, until her heart and mind and life were unshackled.

0: fella eating his slop.
1: I worked hard cooking that meal.
0: You got some nerve even putting it on a table.
1: Oh, you're like an angry little toddler.
0: And why don't you learn to cook?
1: And I just washed the floor today, too.
0: You washed the floor? I couldn't even tell.
1: Oh, I hate you.
0: Yeah, feelings mutual. I'm going to get some good to eat.
1: Oh, sometimes I just wish he was dead.
2: Mama.
1: You kids finish eating. And look. Look at this mess you made.
2: Mama, we didn't make him.
3: 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All free of charge thanks to generous financial gifts from our listening friends. After all physical needs are met, counselors focus on something more important. They speak to each guest individually to learn the unique stories and struggles that brought them to life on the streets. Then, they share the truth that will set them free. Change takes time. And resident guests may enroll in free rehabilitative programs to learn more about living a new life through Jesus Christ and how that life will help them be forever set free. Now for broadcast around the earth, here is episode number 3686 in the series Unshackled, the program that makes you face yourself and think. The woman in our story was born into a cycle of abuse where she endured the coldness of life, trying to find love and where she fit in. Here's the story of how she broke that cycle. The classic true story of a woman we'll call Priscilla, right now on Unshackled.
4: There wasn't much love or nurturing in our household. We were all out for ourselves, and with that, struggling to survive on our own. When my parents divorced, it was the happiest time of my life. My brother and I were sent to live with my grandparents on their farm. We enjoyed every minute of it, till the day Mother came and got us, saying we had a new daddy. As more kids were born, anywhere else had more allure than home.
1: Where have you been?
5: Trying to find Daddy.
1: You have a daddy right here. Your real father doesn't want you. Don't you know that?
5: I wanted to see him and find out.

0: now?
1: You know how embarrassing it is to have the police calling our house saying they found our 10-year-old hitchhiking?
2: I'm sorry. I didn't think.
1: Right. You didn't think. You stupid brat. After all I do for you, this is how you repay me?
2: Not the belt.
1: Don't you ever run away again.
3: My greatest pleasure was taking care of my half-sisters. Finally, I did something that pleased my mother. We began to have a real relationship centered on motherhood. Then she had to have surgery. And while she was in the hospital, my stepfather taught me new realms of motherhood.
4: Oh, you're such a help, Priscilla. I don't know what we'd do without you.
2: I'll be happy when Mom's back and there's not so much to do.
4: Yes, your mother does a lot.
2: I don't really understand why she's in the hospital anyway. She hasn't been sick.
4: Well, she's having a surgery so she can't have babies anymore.
2: Where do babies come from anyway?
4: Don't you know?
2: I saw something that showed how babies grow and are born. I just don't know how they get into the stomach.
4: Oh, I assumed your mother would have explained.
2: Oh, she said she will when I'm 12. She says 11's not old enough.
4: Oh, I'll be glad to teach you, Priscilla, but you must never tell your mother. She'll be very angry with us, okay? It'll be our little secret.
3: Just as I developed into the substitute mother, I became the substitute wife. Fear, shame, and guilt plagued me and confused me. Our little secret kept going, and I started high school.
1: Hello?
5: Hello, this is Mr. Young, Priscilla's principal.
1: Oh, hello. Is everything okay?
5: Well, that's what I'm calling to find out.
1: What do you mean?
5: She's missed several days of school.
1: I see. Oh, well, it's probably my fault. You know, I had the flu and needed help with the youngest.
5: That's when she missed a week, right?
1: Yeah, that sounds about right.
5: I'm talking about all the time she gets picked up early from school.
1: Picked up early?
5: Yeah, there must be over a dozen times this year, and we're only halfway through.
1: Oh, you must be mistaken. Our Priscilla doesn't get picked up early. I mean, none of our children do.
5: I've seen her leaving with your husband myself.
1: You don't say. Well, I need to check on things then and get back to you. Thank you for your call. Priscilla?
2: What is it, Mom?
1: You've got some explaining to do.
2: How much trouble can I get in when I've been working on homework?
1: The school called.
2: About what?
1: Seems like you're frequently getting picked up early. That Dan is picking you up early. What are you two doing?
2: Mom, it's not my fault.
1: What's going on?
2: He said he wanted to teach me where babies come from. And I wasn't to tell you.
1: Oh, you little slut.
2: Mom,
1: how long has this been going on?
2: Since you were in the hospital having surgery.
1: My hysterectomy?
2: Well, I don't know what it's called. You wouldn't even talk to me about it.
1: Oh, that was 4 years ago. 4 years?
3: I had no idea those awful years were going to be better than the nasty ones that followed. Mother was stuck. She couldn't leave and make it on her own financially, and frequently went into rages, more so than she did before. Dan, my stepfather, gave me poisonous looks anytime he had to see me. Finally, they made a truce that left me on the outside of the family circle. I became the vamp who seduced my stepfather and ruined their marriage. I was hated. Nights, I cried myself to sleep. Mornings, I wished I could die. After high school, I went to the first college that accepted me so I could get out of the house. There, I met a young man who was very attentive to me.
0: Are you still having problems in your sociology class?
3: Yes. Any class that relates to family issues, my mind just goes blank on tests. I scribble down anything, even though I know it doesn't make any sense.
0: Why do you think that is, Priscilla?
3: My own family life was so awful.
0: Awful?
3: Traumatic. My professor has even made arrangements for me to get counseling.
0: You be careful about counselors. Sometimes they do more harm than good.
3: You think so?
0: Absolutely. Let me know what he says. Or if anything bothers you, okay?
3: You're so good to me, Howard.
0: I want to take care of you, Priscilla. You'll feel better if you talk to me about everything.
3: Marriage became an escape just as college had been an escape. Having someone care about me felt good. Howard considered himself an expert in psychology after one course at a junior college, and I was his guinea pig. He told me when, where, and how to make decisions. He explained why my choices were poor ones, and I accepted his views because I wanted to please him. He went everywhere with me, even to women-only functions, where afterward, he always had a lot to say.
0: Oh, man, am I glad to be out of there.
3: Then why come? Don't you think it's kind of weird you go to my all-women's book club?
0: No. Someone needs to watch out for you. And these people that have serious issues.
3: What?
0: Yeah, did you hear Angela?
3: Well, I mean, she's going through a hard time with the divorce and house foreclosure.
0: Oh, the stress, the anxiety. I need a vacation, but I can't even afford to sit in my own backyard because it's going to be gone. And
3: be nice. Angela's kind to everyone.
0: Well, look where it got her.
3: What does that mean?
0: Just, you shouldn't hang out with her.
3: She's part of the group.
0: That's just what I mean.
3: Quit my book club?
0: I don't see any other way.
3: Howard, I can't do that. I'd miss them. They're practically my only friends.
0: Honey, I'm just looking out for you. Given your poor upbringing and all, you can't really afford to take on others' stress and be filled with their anxiety. It'll make you crazy. Just look at what happened to my mom.
3: I'm fine, Howard, and I'm not your mother.
0: I know, but you both had horrific childhoods, and my dad always took care and watched out for her. And I'll do the same for you.
3: I'm not going to end up confined at home like your mother.
0: See, you're getting upset, and there's no reason for it. We have to analyze why so we can nip it in the bud. I don't want you to snap and go crazy like she did. It's not normal, Priscilla. Normal people can have calm, level-headed discussions, just like I'm trying to have right now with you. But no.
3: My husband's emotional control of me became so pervasive that if I didn't agree with him, I had a panic attack. I started to have fantasies of him dying. In fact, fantasies of him being killed on his way home from work. When his car pulled into the driveway, I felt relief, then guilt, then fear. I poured every ounce of my love into our three sons. I became supermom, baking, sewing, enriching their lives with every kind of cultural event. I was room mother, field trip volunteer, scout leader, whatever was needed. Yet emotionally, I felt depressed, and spiritually, I was looking for anything that would make me feel alive.
0: Let's not go to church this morning.
3: Well, that's fine with me. It's mostly pretense anyway.
0: I thought you said your grandparents were fine Christians.
3: They were different. They really lived what the Bible taught. But at my parents' church, I confided in the preacher about Mom's abusive treatment. He didn't take me seriously.
0: I'll forever be sorry you had such a bad childhood. You'll never be a complete woman because of it.
3: There's got to be some way to overcome my past.
0: You know, a guy at work was talking about this book on reincarnation and its connection to witchcraft, saying how it explains why we do things and why we keep repeating the same mistakes.
3: Sounds interesting. You know, there are several witches living in the neighborhood.
0: There are?
3: Yes. I talked to a couple of them.
0: Really?
3: Yeah. They were at the park.
0: What did they say?
3: That they had learned to cast spells and that the spells worked.
0: Don't get too involved with them.
3: Getting too involved with those witches was exactly what I planned to do. I started reading books on witchcraft, and when everyone was asleep, I practiced casting spells.

0: and drawing demons, a very dangerous and ungodly practice. I called for the spirit of an old boyfriend, and the depression and loneliness went away for a while. Then an unclean spirit figure started visiting my room at unexpected times. When he came, I saw visions of a death in a family, but not who. It was horrible to have that kind of intuition. It seemed the only thing bigger than my depression was the despair welling up in me. I can't do this. Not to my boys. Go away, dark figure. Go away. Please go away. I can't deal with you anymore. I'm sorry I disturbed you, whatever you are. Go away. Jesus, please help me. Make him go away. I won't do witchcraft anymore. I promise. The shadowy figure stopped visiting, and my marriage crept on as before, with my husband getting more control as I became weaker. I went for therapy with a counselor who couldn't understand why I was unhappy with my husband. Finally, when our sons were in junior high and high school, I persuaded my husband to let me go back to college. I did very well, taking one class at a time, still managing to be supermom. My husband was proud of me, but as I became enlightened about our sick marriage, I stirred troubled waters. Howard, I've been thinking. I'd like us all to go to counseling as a family.
1: What?
2: Why?
1: Oh, come on.
3: Now you've really lost it.
0: Oh, I think it'd be good for us. It doesn't cost much, since I'm a student.
3: Just because you're disturbed doesn't mean we are.
1: Yeah, Mom.
4: Right, I don't want to go.
0: Listen, dysfunctional behavior affects the whole family.
3: Absolutely not. You're too damaged from growing up. And you boys are not to go to your mother if you have a problem. You call me at work if anything comes up.
0: I suggested a temporary separation. Space to give us time to think and... Howard exploded.
3: Separation? Is that really what you want? Where are you going to live, huh? Because I'm not the one that's going to move. And the boys are staying with me. There is no way they're going to live with you. Oh, you think I'm joking?
0: I knew he wasn't joking. I believed every word. So I checked into a motel, swallowed handfuls of pills, then punctured my veins. But since I was going into shock... The veins went flat, and it was taking too long. I tore towels into strips to hang myself when a voice seemed to say, "What are you doing? You don't want to die?" I staggered out of the motel room and collapsed.
3: Well, you've done it now, haven't you? I knew it had come to this. Now you see why you'll never have the boys? There's no telling what you might do.
0: I couldn't help it. I just wanted to die.
3: If you would have listened to me, none of this would have happened.
0: We need to get help. Can't you see that?
3: You need the help. You're the one with the problem. Which is also costing us a fortune, by the way. But I suppose now you'll want to get a different therapist. Don't expect me to back it. It is a waste of money.
0: I returned home to face waves of oppression... and thoughts of suicide every time I was around my husband. Howard always said he'd never forgive unfaithfulness. So that was my ticket to freedom. I slept with as many men as I could. Yet Howard still wanted me back. He threatened to put the boys in foster homes unless I stayed. But I couldn't tolerate being near him. He kept the boys, and I gave up everything in the divorce and left with a beat-up car, my clothes, and a few odds and ends. A stripper was looking for a roommate, and that being all I could afford, I moved in. She explained how to prostitute, but I wasn't interested. Not even drugs could cover the pain of losing my boys. The new fast life got old quick. I began to think about what I'd become and the teachings of my grandparents. I moved out. Then I met a guy, and we really got along until...
3: No way.
0: Yes. It's your baby.
3: You could have been sleeping with a dozen other guys.
0: You're the only one I've been with.

0: last 2 months.
1: Well, getting an abortion will fix everything.
0: I can't do that.
1: Why not? People do it all the time.
0: I'm not going to kill my own baby.
1: Look, I want nothing to do with this. You got that?
0: Then get out!
2: Teachings my grandparents tried to instill came to me again as I thought about the commitment to God they had demonstrated. When the baby was born, I named her Gift of God. We had a small basement apartment, and I was so broke that I often couldn't even buy warm clothing for us. I rocked her and cried, nursing her to make sure she had enough food, though I was often hungry myself. I prayed a lot, and money came in when we were desperate. I finished my degree, sometimes with a baby carrier strapped to my back. Then I met and married a wealthy Prince Charming and set out on our honeymoon.
3: No, you're going to have the salad. And
2: actually, I thought the grilled chicken was...
3: Did you hear me? You're having the salad.
2: Oh, I'd like us each to choose what we'd like. Isn't that...
3: I run things my way, Priscilla. If you're not willing to do exactly as you're told, you'd better get out of this marriage now.
2: Are you serious?
3: As a heart attack.
2: I didn't get married to be tried on like a shoe and thrown away. I'm staying and trying to make it work. If you want to be nasty, then that's the way you'll live. Good or bad, I'm not leaving. I stepped out of one controlling mess into another, but I was determined to find a way to make it work. I wasn't much more than a trophy wife to be paraded around at social events. And hearing warnings about his physical abuse of previous wives left me on edge. He insisted I give him a chance to be a father. So one day I left him with the baby as I ran to the store. When I got back home, I turned into the driveway and...
0: Oh, honey. Oh, no. Oh, sweetie. What are you doing out in the driveway? Oh, it's okay. Mama's got you. It's all right. What is the baby doing out in the driveway?
1: Huh? Oh, I must have fallen asleep. Sorry.
0: I almost ran over her. How did she get out there?
3: Oh, I don't know. Crawled, I guess.
0: Oh, and she opened and closed the door, too.
3: What are you suggesting?
2: Next time, I'll take her with me. From then on, I never left her alone with him. I was working on another degree, so I toughed it out until graduation. Then I divorced him and got a job that offered childcare on the premises. All those years, I hadn't had much to do with my parents, but they continued to reach out to me. Hello?
4: Priscilla.
2: Hey, Mom.
4: I haven't heard from you in so long. How are you doing?
2: Oh, I'm okay.
4: Why don't you come visit and bring the baby?
2: Oh, I'm working full time. Plus, it'll have to be on a weekend.
4: Oh, that's fine. Priscilla, I want you to know we made a lot of mistakes when we were raising you kids. I wish I could make it up to you.
2: It's okay, Mom.
4: We didn't know the Lord then, but, well, he means everything to us now. That's why we can see where we were wrong.
2: Wow. Okay. Well, I'll come visit soon.
5: Do you see much of the boys?
2: Not as much as I'd like. Howard is very secretive about where they are and what they're doing.
5: Oh, Satan causes so much trouble and heartache in families.
2: Sometimes I long for the days I spent with Grandma and Grandpa on the farm.
5: Oh, they love the Lord Jesus, Priscilla. That's the real reason you were happy with them.
2: I could see the change in my parents' lives, and we developed a loving relationship. But after a few years, I wanted to travel, so my daughter and I moved to a northern state where I found a good job. Oh, Bethany, I'm so glad you were able to come on such short notice.
6: Oh, hey, no problem. Happy to help.
2: You have the phone numbers. Is there anything else you need?
6: Nope. Nope, I don't think so. Oh, you don't mind if we go to church, do you?
2: Oh, okay.
6: Well, I didn't know how you felt about that since I know you don't go.
2: Well, I got turned off to church growing up. Too many hypocrites.
6: If a hypocrite is standing between you and the Lord, doesn't that mean he's closer to God than you are?
2: I never thought of it like that. Yeah, I guess that's true.
6: You want to come to church with us when you're back?
2: You know, I think I'd like that.
7: God incarnate, Jesus Christ, hung on the cross, paying the penalty for our sins, buying your forgiveness with his blood. Whatever your need is, whatever the problem you face, Jesus Christ can set you free. Jesus said in John 14:6, I am the way, the truth, and the life. No man cometh unto the Father but by me. My friend, there is no other way to God. In John 11:25, Jesus said, I am the resurrection and the life. He that believeth in me, though he were dead, yet shall he live. If you are dead in sin, Christ Jesus will give you life, eternal life. Won't you receive and believe in Jesus as your Lord and Savior today?
6: Bethany,
7: I want that.
6: Are you sure?
7: Can you think of any reason why?
6: Positive.
2: That morning, my knees shook as I made my way to the altar to confess my sins and ask Jesus to be my Lord. Not long after that, my daughter also received Christ as her Savior. I had lived my life my way and made a mess of it. I decided the rest of it would be spent honoring my Lord, and God has helped me keep that promise.
8: What about you, listening friend? Do you know the Lord Jesus Christ as your Savior? Acts chapter 4, verse 12 tells us, Neither is there salvation in any other, for there is none other name under heaven given among men whereby we must be saved. 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This is program number 3686, heard in the classic true story of Priscilla, were Anna Maria Alvarez, Mark Forrest, Jane Hahnemann, Steve Bayorgin, and Michael Wallner. Original music and audio engineer Don Badorf. Sound effects Michael Wallner. Recording engineer David Pierczynski. Script Kenitha Gabler and Kylie Hammond. And I'm Timothy Gregory. Unshackled is produced by Pacific Garden Mission to show through true stories that if your life is empty, it can be filled to overflowing. Please write today. 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The address? Pacific Garden Mission, 1458 South Canal Street, Chicago, Illinois, 60607. So, until next time, unless our Lord returns before then, I'm Timothy Gregory reminding you that the doors to Pacific Garden Mission are open night and day. Thanks for listening. and may God bless you.

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3: With SRN News, I'm John Scott. The White House is escalating economic pressure on Iran, warning countries that helped Iran could face severe consequences. Correspondent Ron Taylor.
4: President Trump calls the initiative Economic D-Day, targeting oil smuggling, cash transfers, front companies, and other financial lifelines to Iran. He says any country allowing those activities will face tremendous economic consequences. Supporters argue that the U.S. has an economic advantage and can pressure Tehran at lower political costs than expanded military action. Treasury Secretary Scott Bessent says maximum economic pressure could reduce the likelihood of a large-scale conflict. Ron Taylor reporting.
3: The United States is imposing 50% tariffs on $20 billion worth of Canadian

0: products. Canadian Prime Minister Mark Carney said Canada will set retaliatory penalties on the U.S. beginning September 8th. An American driver has won the race celebrating the nation's 250th birthday. Kyle Kirkwood captured the Freedom 250, earning his second IndyCar win of the season in front of the U.S. Capitol. President Trump waved the green flag. Kirkwood led 128 of 147 laps and finished more than 3 seconds ahead of Christian Lundgaard. The Treasury Department putting protections in place to help families keep more of their Trump account investment returns.
1: Treasury Secretary Scott Bessent says families should not lose investment returns to unnecessary fees. The default fund, a State Street S&P 500 exchange-traded fund, charges just 2 basis points, or 0.02%. Proposed regulations would cap all investment options at 10 basis points. Employers could also contribute up to $2,500 per employee each year, tax-free to workers under the program's rules. Richard Boyd reporting.
0: This is SRN News.
2: 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A mere forced submission would prevent all real development of mind or character. It would make man a mere automaton. 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He desires that man, the crowning work of his creative power, shall reach the highest possible development. 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It remains for us to choose whether we will be set free from the bondage of sin to share the glorious liberty of the sons of God. End quote. 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
0: California parents are suing school officials. Correspondent Michael Harrington has the report.
3: A lawsuit accuses the Palo Alto Unified School District of sending high school students on a field trip to a local mosque where they were given Korans and hijabs and encouraged to participate in Muslim religious rituals. It's all part of the school's social justice pathway program, but the only trip to a religious institution was to the mosque. Amongst the parents suing, Jews, Hindus, and Zoroastrians. School officials say they are reviewing their practices. Michael Harrington reporting.
0: The influence and population of ultra-Orthodox Jews in Israel are growing, creating deeper tensions with religious and secular Israelis. Protests over changes to military draft exemptions highlight the divide. Ultra-Orthodox leaders say religious study is their highest duty. The government estimates they could make up a quarter of Israel's population by 2050. This is SRN News. Republicans are expanding their financial edge ahead of the midterms with a major new ad buy in Texas.
4: Senator Ted Cruz is putting $1.7 million behind Trump ally Ken Paxton. The ads target Democrat James Tallarico over his record on Chinese purchases of Texas farmland. The ads declare, quote, Communist China is buying up Texas, unquote. The campaign will air prominently during college football. Republicans also hold a major cash advantage, while Democrats report millions in debt. Andrew Stewart reporting.
0: Also in Texas, a judge denying a new trial for Carmelo Anthony in the stabbing death of an athlete at a high school track meet in the Dallas area. The case drew national attention. The 19-year-old Anthony serving 35 years in prison after being convicted of murder in the April 2025 death of 17-year-old Austin Metcalf. More details at srnnews.com.
5: Your most valuable possession is found in God's love. Psalm 36, verse 7. It says, how precious is your unfailing love, O God. All humanity finds shelter in the shadow of your wings. Words of hope for you today. Psalm 36, verse 7.

You want to know one of the main reasons that I'm honored to meet with you tonight? Because I'm aware that you are a gifted person. Hi, I'm Bill Pierce, and I welcome you to the program Night Sounds. Since each time we're together, we take on sort of a different profile as far as our direction, our continuity, and thinking are concerned. Tonight, I think that I'm going to call our time together a gift for you. You're already gifted, we've established that. But I don't know whether you appreciate it or not. I know it took many years for me to even acknowledge the fact that I may be gifted. And it's not a matter of conceit or false pride, but of appreciating the gift and yielding it back to the one who gave it with interest. And we are gifted and blessed again and again. So tonight, our basic message is about love. And you, if only you knew and I knew how much we are loved. Our music will follow through on this theme too. In fact, our first number starts with that small but significant word, if only they knew.

If only they knew. The word they there includes we, you, and I. And the world, if only. You know, we see ourselves according to our environment, how we've been influenced from early on. I just received a letter before coming in to our program tonight from a young man who expressed his sorrow over the fact that he was rejected, sexually abused as a child. And he, in turn, became an abuser. So a pattern is set up there, but we don't have to be controlled. We don't have to remain in this condition. Yes, it was extreme. And it's easy to say words like these, but we have to remember at the same time that we're dealing with a power that is so incredible that it goes beyond our reason and our logic. We would say, I've been so bad, or my history has been so dismal, that I think it's too late. I'm too far gone. Well, I can safely say, as I understand the word of the living God through the scriptures, that that's the kind of statement that is not included in the Bible. If that word with which our song began tonight, if only they knew, appears in scripture frequently. If we confess with our mouths Jesus as Lord and believe in our hearts that God raised him from the dead, we shall be saved. If is a conditional word. So it's not so much tonight a matter of whether you may or if you are gifted. But it's a certain fact. David, the psalmist, wrote, quote, you made all the delicate inner parts of my body and knit them together in my mother's womb. So we can thank God for making us so wonderfully complex. David says, your workmanship is marvelous, and how well I know it. It's amazing to think about it. You were there while I was being formed in utter seclusion. You saw me before I was born and scheduled each day of my life before I began to breathe. Every day was recorded in your book. These words from Psalm 139, verses 13 through 16 from the Living Paraphrase. So we look at David, who says, God intricately planned every detail of our created existence. That alone makes us unique from any other part of his creation. He laid out a genetic plan for the structure of our bodies and our personalities. There's not another being like you anywhere around. You may be grateful for that, but you can be thankful for it, because your potential is staggering.

God takes great pleasure in the uniqueness of his world. Just as he's combined vastly different physical properties of the universe to display his creative ability, our incredible uniqueness and individuality also reflects his divine design. And God purposely created both you and me, as well as everyone else, with different abilities and gifts. I used to compare myself, and we should never do this, comparing ourselves with other people, but I tried to somehow infiltrate my being with some strength or some confidence, and I looked at my older brother as a very intelligent and gifted person. He was a doctor. But he told me one time, I couldn't do what you're doing. Not in a million years could I sit down in front of a microphone or get up in front of thousands of people and express myself. Well, I thought he was just being nice, but he was being truthful. I had no idea when I was a young person, younger than I am now, I should say, in my teens and 20s, that I had anywhere near a gift such as communicating on the air or in front of an audience or singing or being involved in dramatic work. I knew nothing about this. These gifts lay latent within me. And I have a feeling tonight, in God's time, if you totally yield yourself to him for his forgiveness and cleansing and infilling, that you're going to begin to realize a very unique gift within you to be expressed. Now, these gifts may be in an embryonic form. Nonetheless, they are there and ready to be cultivated. Tonight's program, a gift for you. Not from me, not from your closest friend or mother or father, sister or brother, but from God. God purposely created us with different abilities and gifts. And I don't believe he's interested in building Christian robots. He wants a band of committed followers who each add something distinctive to his creation. Often when young people will come to me after a concert and ask how he or she, they can become involved in music publicly or on recording, one of the things that I mention to them is, be certain that whatever gift you have is totally distinctive. Find out what that is. Don't use it as a matter of conceit or self-indulgence or necessarily self-expression, but yield it to God and ask him to cultivate within you that which will be totally unique from any other person. I believe he'll do that. So, David says God intricately planned every detail of our created existence. He laid out a genetic plan for the structure of our bodies. We look up at the skies at night. I guess they're hard to see in many cities. It's very difficult to find a place in our environments where we can go out and actually see the stars at night. Not too long ago, I was out into an urban area and looked up at the sky, and I said to someone near me, good night, there's the Milky Way. I haven't seen that for years. Wondered where it went. But, you know, we live around so much artificial illumination that we've lost sight of the stars. A gift of the stars. They're there. We have to look pretty hard to see them sometimes. In this physical world, God beautifully merges light and dark, heat and cold, mountain and valley, ocean, desert, to provide a taste of his creative genius. And as you remember, the psalmist wrote, quote, the heavens are telling the glory of God. They're a marvelous display of his craftsmanship. Day and night

keep on telling us about God. Without a sound or word, silent in the skies, their message reaches out to all the world. The sun lives in the heavens, where God placed it, and moves out across the skies as radiant as a bridegroom going to his wedding, or as joyous as an athlete looking forward to a race. The sun crosses the heavens from end to end, and nothing can hide from its heat. Once again, a living paraphrase of Psalm 19, verses 1 through 6. So, as we look at each other, look at ourselves. In the human personality, we see the same unique reflections of God's glory. Back in Bible times, he used both an intellectual like St. Paul, as well as an impulsive fisherman like Peter. So don't think he can't use you. In our day, he continues to use widely different personalities. We see the various aspects of his character and ministry reflected in the quiet, sensitive person, the aggressive, confident one, the reflective type, the creative thinker, and the leader or the average man. I've always been sort of sorry that I was not a leader type. I don't have leadership qualities. I don't feel. I'm not a confronter. I'm not an aggressive, assertive type. But we don't have to be if God hasn't made us that way. If our environment hasn't provided us with this kind of ammunition or property. Let's yield what we have. And again, it's not so much what we have, but what we do with what we have that really makes the difference. Tonight's program, a gift for you. And speaking of this greatest of all gifts, along with Sandy Patty, I'd like to play about it as she sings about the same thing tonight. This gift of salvation was for you.

trombone solo, Sandy Patty singing, Lyra Mayfield Orchestra, and the song by Don Wartson, It Was For You, The Savior Died. I'm Bill Pierce, and this is Night Sounds, coming your way. Many of you write and ask about the music we use. Well, it comes from various sources. The background music I've picked up from here or there. And movie themes sometimes. Neutral background music. Symphonic works. And probably 60 to 70% of the music I play is not available. It's out of print. That's why you probably won't hear it on many programs. Thanks for asking anyway. If we can help you with information on this or any other aspect of the programming, please let us know. Information on the various series we have on different kinds of subjects, such as loneliness and grief, handling our emotions, relationships, etc. Our mailing address, Night Sounds, Wheaton, Illinois, 60189. Tonight's program, a gift for you. And what might that be? Yourself. Your gifted self. That may sound good, you could say, but how can I make this work? Well, to look at yourself realistically would be the first step, I think. To expect something of yourself. We shouldn't expect Christian virtues before we've accepted Christ and placed our faith in Him. But we should expect good performance when our renewed selves are enlightened and strengthened by the Holy Spirit. This is something we can claim in the name of Jesus Christ. The poetess wrote in a little work called My ID, quote, "Why do I search for identity and some kind of fame or worldly acclaim if I am already so well known by deity that in the womb all my parts were grown minutely, lovingly, intricately, according to his special plan for me? I only discover myself and become truly free to be me when I open myself to become one with Christ by faith. Divine paradox, when I gain his image, I retain my individuality and personality distinct from all others. Out of billions of humanity, from the beginning of time, God knows me by my frame, my numbered hairs, my fingerprints, even my intimate thoughts are perceived before they are conceived. Wonder of wonders, God knows my name. How's that for ID? Who needs more fame? Well, tonight, if nothing else, I just want you to know that you're loved, that you're unique, that you're gifted. Even if you don't see your gifts yet, they're intrinsically within you, and God can use you and that which He's given you. So you may be a late bloomer like I was, but be assured, God is very patient.

And he can take you from the bondage of night and fear and self-hatred and inferiority and place you on a solid rock. Here's a song we've heard before. Just a little bit of it now to remind us again. From Cynthia Clawson, A Song of Deliverance.

Thank you, Lord, that your arms are outstretched and we can come to you just as we are. We don't have to put on a pose or be phony or try to be religious. He loves us just as we are. Thank you for this, that you've shown it, demonstrated it by dying on Calvary, by leaving your spirit to meet with us just the way we are tonight. We give ourselves to you. And if there's anyone there who's doubting his or her gifts, potential, meet with them now. May your dynamic be theirs. In Jesus' name, amen. Well, thank you again for sharing tonight. I really appreciate your presence. I respect you, and I trust to maybe hear from some of you about the gifts God has given. Our mailing address, Night Sounds, Wheaton, Illinois, 60189. Till next time, thank you for sharing your gifts. Until we meet again, a peaceful...

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1: Joe White tells of an experience he had with his three-year-old daughter. The two of them were standing out in a field together after dark watching a 727 fly overhead. Its engines were roaring and its lights glowed brightly. Suddenly, a small firefly appeared just a few feet in front of them. Immediately, the little girl's attention was diverted. Joe watched her eyes as she followed the firefly dancing around in front of them. Joe says that's when the thought hit him. If I can be there when my kids need me, when they're crying, when they go to bed, and when they're playing in the backyard, then my little light is going to be the one that they see. Parents, remember, we can't always compete with the world and its many alluring lights and noises, but we can still be the most significant force in our children's life.
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5: With SRN News, I'm John Scott. Some relief at the pump could be on the way. The Trump administration taking emergency action, it says, will expand gasoline supplies and lower prices. Beginning September 1st, the EPA will temporarily allow E10 gasoline to be sold with a higher vapor pressure limit, effectively ending federal summer blend restrictions early. Officials say the move could add hundreds of thousands of barrels of gasoline per day. The United States posing 50% tariffs on $20 billion worth of Canadian products. Correspondent Donna Warder reports.
6: Canada says it will immediately retaliate after the U.S. imposed 50% tariffs on $20 billion worth of Canadian products. Last-ditch negotiations between the U.S. and Canada failed to resolve the latest strain in relations between the historic allies. Prime Minister Mark Carney says in a statement, Canada will match those tariffs dollar for dollar to protect our workers and businesses. Canada wanted concessions on tariffs on steel, aluminum, autos, and lumber that a senior Trump administration official said Washington was not willing to provide. Donna Warder, Washington.
5: Minneapolis facing criticism over a Citibank financing program designed to accommodate Islamic restrictions of interest.
7: Since 2007, Minneapolis has issued $1.4 million of interest-free loans to 48 businesses through its alternative financing program.

0: The initiative replaces interest with a 2% rate of return and currently has 8 active loans totaling $470,000. Critics say similar programs in other cities raise questions about assimilation and equal treatment under American law. Ron Taylor reporting.
1: Stocks ending Friday higher. Looking ahead, there will be key updates this week for consumer confidence and inflation. This is SRN News.
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1: Massachusetts goes all in on transgenderism.
3: The Trump administration says Medicaid will no longer pay for sex change operations and other so-called gender care for children. This has prompted Democratic Governor Mara Healey to announce that Massachusetts will cover those procedures with state dollars, adding that, quote, residents must have access to the life-saving gender-affirming health care they need and deserve. Experts estimate the effort will cost the state millions. Michael Harrington reporting.
1: Taliban leaders marking 5 years since returning to power in Afghanistan, saying they restored stability and ended decades of war. But the United Nations says the country faces a severe human rights crisis, particularly for women and girls. Religious freedom advocates say Afghanistan is now one of the world's most dangerous places for Christians. Open Doors reports that many believers have fled or gone into hiding. This is SRN News. The wildfires burning across Europe this summer have exposed rusty bombs and mines left over from World Wars I and II.
4: A potentially deadly threat has been lurking for decades beneath what is now a blackened landscape. The explosives now threaten the crews fighting those fires. Some of the weapons have exploded in the intense heat. Blasts have been reported in France, Belgium, Germany, and the Netherlands. This wildfire season was supercharged by heavy rains early in the year, which then spurred vegetation growth that became kindling when the summer heat arrived. Bob Agner reporting.
1: A powerful cyclone has hit Latvia and Lithuania, leaving 2 people dead, more than 500,000 without electricity. That storm brought rain and strong winds. And Guinea's Civil Protection Service says a mountainous heap of refuse has collapsed at the largest landfill in the capital of Conakry, killing 30 people. More details at srnnews.com.
5: Your most valuable possession is found in God's love. Psalm 36, verse 7. It says, "How precious is your unfailing love, O God. All humanity finds shelter in the shadow of your wings." Words of hope for you today. Psalm 36, verse 7.
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7: I can't believe that God demanded that sacrifices were to be without blemishes. Who in the world could ever find a farm animal that didn't have some little scratch or something?
8: I've seen pictures of those overblown dog shows, and I have a feeling that if you got under the powder and the blow-dry of some of those pampered canines, you'd still find some bump or scratch somewhere. So how were the children of God supposed to find plain old lambs that didn't have a scrape anywhere? Come on, God can't be serious. It seems to be a dilemma, but I know a great place to take dilemmas. Let's take them to Pastor Don and see if he can help us go under the surface of the Bible text to see if we can resolve some of the mess. Keith Kelly here, and I welcome you to Between the Lines. Today, we wrap up our teaching segment on a remarkable series

0: studies concerning the sacrificial system of the Jewish people in the Bible. It's been a great ride, and I know that today is going to prepare us well for the weekend story yet to come. Let's join our teacher now for one more visit and see if we can't find out what God is really expecting when he says he wants things without spot or blemish.
1: Are you a perfectionist? I know I'm really not. My desk doesn't really reveal that. My desk doesn't often follow through with my intentions. I'm a little amazed at the people who keep their cars immaculate, spotless. My car tends to deteriorate to be my office because I spend a lot of time in my car. I visit church members. I go to the hospital, et cetera. I go to appointments, and I end up often looking at my car saying, oh, man, how did it get this messy? And so I go through and I clean it all up and I get it spotless again. Then I start from scratch and it falls apart. It's not really my nature to keep things as neat and clean maybe as I might wish. I can take a certain level of clutter and chaos, and then I just can't handle it anymore. Now, I tend to get discouraged when I hear Christians talking about the issue of perfection, though. You know, when they argue about the concept of perfection, because I'm going to confess something to you here. I don't think I've ever seen anything perfect in all my life. You know, I've seen some great buildings, but, you know, they have little flaws, little weaknesses, you know, a couple corners that aren't quite right. The wallpaper wasn't cut, you know, exactly the way it should be. I look at a car coming off the assembly line. I mean, it's got just a little flaw here and there, whatever. I mean, I don't know if I've ever really seen anything that's perfect in all my life. And so I don't understand on a deeply emotional level. I do up in my head, you know, sort of on a logical level, I do understand. But you know, down to the core of me, I don't understand Christians wanting to argue the issues of perfection a lot, because I don't know that we know what it is. I don't know that if we ever really saw anything that was perfect, that we'd be able to determine it, we'd ascertain it, that we'd have the measuring stick by which we could actually say this is perfect. Yet, when you come to the demands of God, I mean, think about it. Be ye perfect, even as your Father in heaven is perfect. How can God make such a strange demand? How can the Lord expect that out of us when, quite frankly, most of us, we wouldn't know perfect if it, you know, hit us up the side of the head. We just wouldn't know. How do I deal with this issue of perfection? Now, I doubt that any of our listeners, you know, very many of them have a convenient lamb to go case out. You know, there might be a few. Certainly between the lines in a worldwide ministry and with an estimated listening audience every day of 20 million, that takes my breath away. Somewhere out there in the 20 million, there are probably some people who own some sheep. I'm not naive. But, you know, the vast majority of the listening audience between the lines probably doesn't have a sheep they can easily grab onto to start inspecting to find out, is it perfect? You know, I'm going to go see if this lamb is perfect. If you do, by the way, I challenge you to examine this lamb and any lamb you might get a hold of and see if it doesn't have, you know, some kind of scar, some kind of blemish, something wrong with it, a little spot on its nose, all right? And if you don't have a lamb, I mean, just try with any animal. Grab your cat, grab Rover or Fido or Fluff or Puff or Tiger or, you know, whatever you call your pet, and see if your animal has blemishes, things that aren't quite right. Is there any portion of any creature, any one of us, that doesn't have, you know, some part of our body a little out of symmetry? I mean, some continuing, lingering scratch from when we were children or scar or something. Now, you know where I'm going here, because in this series this week, we've been talking about the concept of sacrifice. Again, we've spent time with a second layer understanding of the issues of the gifts for a holy God in sacrifices. And we have in our Deeper Look study guide, which is our absolute free gift to you. We'd be honored for you to receive it and to be blessed by it and even pass it on. In fact, we actually have a listener who asked for permission to take the study guides and disseminate them in their prison ministry to move them on. And Lord bless you. Thank you so much. We hope it blesses many, many, many people. The Deeper Look study guide for this week, one of the concepts that we'll spend some time on is this issue of blemish and deformity. We'll actually look at some resources like the Mishnah to find out what did the people who lived within a couple hundred years after Jesus, when they sat down and wrote this down, what was

the same distance apart on the face. Both ears are exactly the same angle. There's no scratch on the leg anywhere. To define that you have found a sacrifice without spot or blemish, maybe we need to reconsider. Well, one resource, as I've said, is, of course, the Mishnah, where we can get into the mind of the people who lived within a couple of hundred years of Jesus and see what they thought it meant. And one of the things that they defined to be a lamb without spot or blemish, an animal without spot or blemish, is that it has no permanent deformity. We've got this little dog, Barkley. Barkley's really pretty cute. I mean, he is. He's a cute little guy and all that kind of stuff. But there's no way he doesn't have deformity. He does. But are they permanent deformities? No, I don't think so. I think he's actually in pretty good shape, all things considered. Although he's got a couple little bumps and scratches from here and there. All right. This is the way those people understood. No permanent deformity. Now, what does that tell you about God? On the one hand, to me, that seems like a wonderful understanding. On the one hand, God wanted his people to be very clear about the offerings that they were bringing, that they didn't bring the bruised cabbage, that they didn't bring the worst scruffy animal they could get a hold of and saying, here's my offering. That when they gave an offering, it had significance and value. It wasn't the stuff off the back shelf. Okay, that it represented the best they could give. But by the same token, it also was not an impossible demand. If it was an animal without spot or blemish of any kind ever, then you and I probably would never find it. But if it was an animal without permanent deformity, as those people understood, then I'd be giving a good one. I'd be giving my best, but God would be allowing me to bring the best I could bring. I mean, the best I could bring would be good enough. There wasn't an impossible demand beyond that. God is picky, yes, but God is also broadly acceptant. That's how you balance this. God is particular, yes, but God is also a God who is not in the business of rejection. And that's how we balance this issue of the perfect offering. And it may be difficult or challenging for some to consider this, but think about this. Think about this as a possible accommodation on the part of God. When you consider that without spot or blemish, if it did mean, when God expressed it and as his people understood it, if it did mean without permanent deformity, I think I hear a melody sort of ringing in the back of my mind. Amazing grace. I mean, God could have demanded that no person could ever bring a sacrifice that wasn't absolutely perfect, in which case there weren't going to be many sacrifices ever brought, in which case the whole symbolism of blood eradication, of expiation, of things that pointed to the cross, to the Lamb of God, that whole symbolism would have been lost because nobody could ever take part. Amazing grace, how sweet the sound that saved a wretch like me because God made accommodation. Now, when we come then to Jesus, we see him as the Lamb without spot, without blemish. We see him as the perfect one. And yet, I might ask you to consider, did that mean that Jesus was every portion of his body, that both of his thumbnails were shaped exactly the same? I don't know about you, but my thumbnails are not shaped the same. I noticed that when I was about fourth or fifth grade, and it's never changed. That I actually, one of my thumbnails is bent, angled differently, or seems larger or something. Now, part of it may be from playing stringed instruments so much. Part of it is because I'm probably weird. I don't have symmetry to my body. You probably have one ear that's fractionally lower than another. Isaiah tells us in chapter 53 that when Messiah would come, when Jesus was here, he was not unique among the species. I mean, he had no form or comeliness that we would desire him. He looked like the average person of his age. And so do you demand that Jesus didn't have, possibly one ear just a fraction lower than the other? Maybe your theology demands that. I'm not sure that I need that. I do need no permanent deformity. I do need a sacrifice where there is no disease at the inside, where Jesus is the perfect Lamb of God, because there is no distance between him.

0: himself and his Father, where Jesus does not fail. I do need the one who is the perfect Lamb. In that understanding, in that qualification, in that definition, I don't need a Jesus whose thumbnails looked exactly alike. And I don't know that God did either. When you and I come to God, he asks, demands, requires of us to bring our best. You know, not to hold the good stuff back to ourselves, but to be willing to give our very best. And yet, this God is so accommodating that he will accept the best I have to offer. You know, when I bring him myself, I'm not bringing the best. I mean, I'm kind of scrummy and scarred and old, and I've broken my nose too much and all this kind of thing, and I've got some weaknesses and failures inside. I don't have much to bring to God, but he takes the best I have to give, and he makes accommodation because this is a God of generosity. Let's pray. Lord, we know that sacrificial purity required no spot, no blemish, and we pray that we would not try to offer you our second best or fourth best, but our very best of our intentions and our heart. This is our prayer in Christ's name. Amen. Hello there, good friend. We've created a new website for you, and it's yours. We'd love to have you visit us there and take any of these resources. You use them. Our gift. It's given to you. G-I-V-E-N, the number 2, U-Y-O-U.com. Thank you so much for enjoying Between the Lines, and blessings on you.
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0: Radio that makes a difference. 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When does mud become a rock? The answer next on today's Creation Moment. And now, here's our Creation Moment's host, Ian Taylor.
1: We have always been told that it takes millions of years for muddy deposits to turn into rock. Those who believe in creation have always disagreed. It seems pretty clear to us that much of the sedimentary rock we see today was deposited during the great flood at the time of Noah, which was not millions of years ago. Creationists generally place the flood at about 4,600 years ago. Impossible, say the evolutionists. Sedimentary rocks cannot form that fast. Well, now it seems that they spoke too soon. While digging some trenches in a salt marsh, a team of sedimentologists found stony nodules in the mud. Further research on how the nodules formed revealed that a mud deposit can be transformed into a layer of sedimentary rock in as little as 6 months. They found that two bacteria are responsible for this. One species gets its energy from the sulfates in the seawater. In the process, it produces hydrogen sulfide. The second species of bacteria can do the same thing. But if there is too much hydrogen sulfide, it can also change iron compounds so that they react with the hydrogen sulfide and other salts. The result is stony lumps of iron sulfide and iron carbonate hardened into sedimentary rock quite quickly, quickly enough to fossilize any animal before it decays. Science has now confirmed what creationists who believe in the Bible have always suspected. There are natural processes which can form sedimentary rock within the limited timescales required.

0: by a literal reading of scriptural history.
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3: 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Dr. Morris, the age-old question, is it true that man evolved from the apes?
4: No, it is not, Chris. Humans were created separately. The animals, including the apes, were created after their kind, but humans were created in the image of God. Man is not related to the animals. But according to evolution, we are descended from the animals. It used to be thought that a rodent, a rat-like animal, was the common ancestor of all the mammals, but a recent study showed that the closest living relative of the common ancestor is the aardvark. How about that? We came from an aardvark. Chris, isn't it about time we recognize the evolutionary view as abject foolishness? Isn't it time we go back to Genesis and get it right?
3: If you'd like to go back to Genesis, you can find us on the web at www.icr.org. 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Thanks for tuning in.
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1: My walk with God is not always a mountaintop experience. 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

0: Hi, this is Max Licato. Normally we ask the question, how many times have we thought about God? But here's a good one. How many times do you think God has thought about you? In the Bible, the psalmist says this to God, "Many, O Lord my God, are your wonderful works which you have done. Your thoughts toward us cannot be recounted to you in order. If I would declare and speak of them, they are more than can be numbered." God is thinking a lot about you today. He wants you to know that he loves you and cares for you very much.
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3: With SRN News, I'm John Scott. In Nevada, officials say the Hawk Fire was human-caused, but did not provide details on how they reached that conclusion or whether it was intentionally set or accidental. The blaze has grown to 15,000 acres and is uncontained. Some 42,000 residents have been ordered evacuated and another 45,000 encouraged to leave so the firefighters can reach hotspots more easily. Authorities confirming several structures have been destroyed. Six people have been injured. Republicans could receive a major boost from Elon Musk as the next midterm elections approach.
4: Musk may reportedly spend as much as $200 million supporting Republican candidates and voter turnout efforts nationwide. This potentially dwarfs the $70 million Musk spent during the 2024 campaign. The spending could come as the GOP holds a major cash advantage over Democrats. The RNC reportedly has a $115 million lead in cash on hand, while the DNC faces significant debt. Andrew Stewart reporting.
3: The Trump administration is tightening rules on just who can receive taxpayer-funded tax credits.
5: The Treasury Department and IRS have issued proposed regulations to block illegal immigrants from collecting refundable tax credits. The rules clarify that credits such as the Earned Income Tax Credit and Child Tax Credit are federal public benefits reserved for U.S. citizens, nationals, and qualified aliens. Treasury Secretary Scott Bessent said the days of illegal aliens collecting taxpayer-funded benefits are over. Willie Nelson, Washington.
3: A moderate earthquake with a preliminary magnitude of 5.9 has rattled eastern Japan, including the Tokyo area, but no tsunami warning issued. More than 30 people were injured. Japan, one of the world's most earthquake-prone areas. This is SRN News.
6: During these difficult pandemic days, so many of us are worrying, but the Bible tells us not to worry, not to be anxious, but to put our trust in God. 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

0: to Philippians chapter 4, verses 6 and 7. 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
1: Americans grapple with transgenderism.
2: A recent Pew Research Center study highlights a kind of schizophrenia on the issue among some liberals. According to the poll, 33% of people who believe that it is possible for an individual to change his or her gender also feel very uncomfortable with men playing sports against women. Another 29% of these people say they are somewhat uncomfortable with males and female sports, suggesting support for transgenderism on the left is softer than advertised. Michael Harrington reporting.
3: A federal judge has ruled Idaho cannot prosecute doctors who perform abortions to protect a woman's health or prevent self-harm. Judge Lynn Windmill found parts of the state's abortion laws violate the 14th Amendment. Idaho allows only limited exceptions, including to save a woman's life and in certain rape or incest cases. This is SRN News. Musicians with the Boston Symphony Orchestra may go on strike for the first time ever. Correspondent Donna Warder has the update.
4: The music may fall silent at the Boston Symphony Orchestra. The union representing musicians has authorized the first strike in the orchestra's 145-year history. The three-year contract between the Boston Musicians Association and the BSO management expires right before midnight Sunday. The orchestra and management have had strained relations since the BSO decided in March to force out music director Andras Nelson's next summer after 13 seasons. The union says management has not agreed to a proposal by musicians for a mediator. BSO CEO Chad Smith says management is committed to reaching an agreement with competitive pay and benefits. The orchestra season is scheduled to open September 17th. I'm Donna Warder.
3: More details at srnnews.com.
5: Your most valuable possession is found in God's love. Psalm 36, verse 7. It says, "How precious is your unfailing love, O God. All humanity finds shelter in the shadow of your wings." Words of hope for you today, Psalm 36, verse 7.

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1: The decisive Battle of Waterloo was a crushing defeat for the French forces under Napoleon. But for 2 days, the people of London believed that the English army had been defeated. I'll be back in a moment with the amazing facts about the garbled message and its unexpected results.

Hello, this is Joe Cruz and the Amazing Facts Broadcast. Facts which affect you. We're going to deal today with the problem of human suffering. Trials and afflictions do not impress us very much until they strike our own home or our own families, and then we begin to question God sometimes. We begin to wonder why He has permitted difficulties and reverses to come to us. With all the teaching and examples of the Bible before us, friends, suffering should no longer be considered a strange development in human experience. The time should come when our faith will be able to oversee the trials and accept them as a part of our life plan. I don't know how long it took these different men of the Bible, but Paul and James and John finally came to rejoice in their persecutions. Even Peter could say, "Rejoice inasmuch as you're partakers of Christ's suffering," 1 Peter 4:13. Now, I'm not going to try to tell you how to reach this point, friends, that these men reached. I can't tell you because

I've not been in your shoes. I've not suffered as you've suffered, and you can't put yourself in my place either. In spite of the mysteries in every individual case, God is still working in our behalf through his marvelous power. In 1 Corinthians 10:13, we read these words, "There hath no temptation taken you but such as is common to man. But God is faithful, who will not suffer you to be tempted above that you are able, but will with the temptation also make a way of escape that ye may be able to bear it." Now, the most wonderful thing in the world would be for every human being to reach this point of absolute resignation to God's will. If only we could leave the future in his hands and accept the possible events of tomorrow in faith. Have you ever struggled with yourself over this question? Have you ever wondered if God's way might lead you through thorny paths tomorrow? We can't see or know, of course. We don't even know what 1 hour will bring forth. Only God understands the events of the future. No doubt many who are listening to this broadcast today will face terrible trials in the future. Some of you may lose loved ones, and some will be brought into other emergency circumstances of life. Will those emergencies shake your faith or destroy your trust in God? This is why a correct attitude must be developed before the approach of those afflictions. Now, we've all read the story of Job in the Old Testament scriptures, I'm sure. We read with interest about those calamities that came to take away all his possessions and then all of his children in one terrible stroke. And yet, the first reaction of this godly man was to fall down and worship God. With the fearful conflicts facing us, we must come to that same position of trust and confidence, friends. Some of the most distressing and despondent moments have come to individuals on the heels of their greatest happiness. It's hard to understand. Satan uses moods as one of his greatest weapons against us. It's said that the great English poet Cowper was so depressed at one time that he contemplated suicide. He actually hired a cab to take him to London Bridge so he could jump off and end his own life. On the way to the bridge, a great fog settled down over the city, and the cab driver became lost. Finally, he had to take Cowper back to his apartment and leave him there. And immediately after that experience, Cowper wrote his immortal words that are so familiar to us. God moves in a mysterious way his wonders to perform. He plants his footsteps on the sea and rides upon the storm. Well, there's one thing for certain, friends. God does not allow a single needless pain to fall on the Christian. Now, if we could believe that, we'd be happy to accept whatever comes in life. Now, somebody raises the question, well, why does God allow any pain to afflict us? And the answer is found in a variety of Bible verses. In Psalms 11, verse 5, for example, "The Lord trieth the righteous." In Psalms 119:67, "Before I was afflicted, I went astray." Yes, God has good in mind for us. He controls those fires of affliction that come to us. He builds a hedge around us to protect us from that which we cannot bear. He sees that we need an experience of pain sometimes. And in great love, he permits the right amount of it to come to us for our own good. Parents will often give their beloved child into the hands of a surgeon for an operation. Now, the parents know that great pain will be involved for that child, and yet they're willing to permit the operation to take place anyway. Those same parents will sit by the bedside of that child, suffering along with it. And yet they'll allow the knife to be applied, the surgery to be performed. The child, of course, would not choose it for himself. But the parents can see days of joy ahead when that child will be able to play more happily because of the cutting experience of surgery. Now, it's often necessary for us to go under the knife and suffer in order that we might have a happier tomorrow also. And when the cutting is necessary, God sits up with us and suffers along with us, his children. In the tunnels, he'll be with us. In the dark moments of pain, he'll never forsake us. What a joy it'll be after we reach the kingdom of heaven to understand the divine permissions of God and why he allowed certain things to take place. You know, the safest ways are not always the shortest ways. There's a zigzag route that can relieve the force of the hill sometimes and make it much easier for us to reach our destination at the top. God's paths are not supposed to be open to us so that we can understand each step before we take it. That's where our faith is tried and tested.
Can we trust him to lead us, friends? Can we believe that all

I think, friends, that Paul was actually ripened for the kingdom of heaven while he was in jail. And I think John needed that rest on that Isle of Patmos. You know, a Cambridge naturalist experimented with a pigeon that had been born in a cage, and it had never actually flown at all because its life had been spent in the confines of that cage. The naturalist was anxious to see how well it could fly, so he released it in a large room. Round and round the bird flew, becoming more excited all the time. And then finally, that bird seemed to be in great distress, and it flew directly into the body of the naturalist and fell panting down to the floor. And then it was discovered that this bird had inherited the instinct to fly, but it didn't know how to stop. Had it not risked the shock of flying into the man's body, it would have died of exhaustion in midair. Now, perhaps this is the reason God sometimes permits us to be placed on our backs in places of confinement. Be still and know that I'm God. Psalms 46:10. Sometimes people are moving so fast and working so hard they can't even think of God as they ought to. And so God allows them to slow down a little bit. Beneath the streets of the city of Shechem in Palestine, rivers flow constantly. The noise of water can't be heard during the day. But at night, when all the other sounds are quiet, the musical flow of the waters can be heard beneath the streets of that ancient city. God would sometimes have us be quiet so that we can hear the music of His plan and His will. It might require shock, just as it did for the bird, to cause us to stop our frenzied rush. Strange as it may seem now, we will all someday thank God personally that He led exactly as He did during our earthly life. Paul will learn why a thorn had to stay with him during his sojourn here. Perhaps he'll learn also that his life might have been, without that thorn, a real disaster. I think it would be an awful revelation if every one of us could see ourselves without God's mysterious permissions. We forget God so easily in times of prosperity and peace. A man imprisoned in a tower was trying to attract the attention of passersby. Taking some coins from his pocket, he dropped them down to the pavement below. As the gold pieces fell, the people rushed around to pick them up and put them in their pockets before hurrying on their way. Finally, the man managed to break off a piece of stone from the edge of the wall and drop it down on the street below. It struck a man on the head, wounding him. And only then did somebody look up and get the message from the prisoner. You see, blessings may be falling all around us, and we don't even bother to look up to see where they come from. But when troubles strike, we do look up and become concerned. It's only then that some people can think about God and become aware of Him. Yes, it's true that all things do work together for good to those that love the Lord. So when trials or burdens come, there's a divine purpose behind it. We may not be able to discover that purpose now. We may indeed not even know it until Jesus comes again. But on the other hand, we may be able to see clearly in the near future how those blessings of God were really disguised and came to us as great benefits and blessings. Trials can become stepping stones to greater faith and deeper experience with God. Even birds migrating to the summer climes wait for the wind to blow against them so that they can rise up to the needed elevation before starting on their journey. So let's not complain if something hurts for a little while. In Psalms 27:13-14, we're told to wait on the Lord. Just wait. That blow, that pain, that affliction may turn into a blessing soon. Disappointments may become His appointments. During the Napoleonic Wars, before radio or telegraph had been invented, signals were sent back and forth and messages were sent back and forth by semaphore flag. Little wigwag flags sent messages across distances. And after long years of fighting with his coalition to bring Europe to his feet, all that stood between Napoleon and victory was that thin red line of Highlanders at Waterloo. The English banks had poured every available pound of money into that war. And if the Battle of Waterloo was lost, Britain would also be lost. The people, of course, were greatly concerned about it. They watched and watched from the cliffs of Dover, waiting for some news of the battle raging on the other side. And then suddenly a big semaphore began to spell out a message. Wellington defeated, was the message spelled out. And just then a great dense fog settled down over the English Channel, and the people could see no more.
They were in despair.

0: for apparently Wellington was defeated. They fled back into the city where all militia were rushed down to the coast. Houses were fortified. Roads were blockaded. Napoleon apparently would be on their shores in another 48 hours, so they made ready for a last-ditch stand against the invaders. For 2 days, terror filled the hearts of all Britishers. Then the storm abated and the fog lifted. Again, the people strained their eyes, watching as the wigwag signals once more sent a message. Wellington defeated Napoleon at Waterloo. And their sorrow turned into joy. You know, friends, your cross may soon be turned into a crown. The fog will be lifted from your life, and you'll be able to see things as God sees them. The thorns will be seen as blessings in disguise. And in God's tomorrow, you may meet souls who were saved just because of your pain, because of the reverses which came into your life. So don't become disheartened because of suffering. Just trust God and put your faith in Him. And finally, all things will be seen in their true perspective, and we'll be thankful for every affliction.
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7: 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It says, "How precious is your unfailing love, O God. 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
9: The goodness of God. Yes. Isn't God just good? Yes. And all the time, God is good. And we're so delighted to have each and every one of you here with us this evening. And we pray and hope that you'll be with us for the rest of the week. Yes. Amen. Yes. These are incredible times that we're living in. And God has a word for His people and for the world in these times. Amen. And every night we're not going to be talking about what I think or what I feel, but we will be talking from God's word. Can you say amen, everyone? Amen. My name is Alex Bryan. I come to you from all the way from the other side of the country, from the state of Maryland, and happy to be here with my wife tonight to share God's word and to enjoy fellowship with you. And I want you to know, if you should have missed tonight, it should have been tonight. But you don't want to miss tomorrow night. Our tomorrow night's message is living in grace. And you don't want to miss Monday night. It's the cross in you. You don't want to miss Tuesday night because it talks about, can dead people talk with you? And then we're going to talk about a weekly mental health day that God has given. So we're going to have a good time in God's word night after night, and we're going to lift up the name of Jesus. Amen.

everybody. I would also like to welcome those who are joining us online, and we pray and hope that you will be with us every night. And we invite all of you to invite your friends and your family. Tomorrow night's message is a message you want people who may not know Jesus or struggling trying to find their way. Tomorrow night is a message for them. And I don't care how bad they've been. I don't care how good they've been. I don't care what their background has been. Tomorrow night is a special message for them. Tonight's message, hope for now. I don't know about you, but every time I turn on, actually I don't even turn on, have to turn on the TV, I carry this thing around. And every second, every minute, it seems that something is popping up on my screen showing and talking about the events that are happening around us every day. And so tonight our message is hope for now. Before we get started, I'm going to invite you to bow your heads with me in prayer. Father in heaven, we thank you for the privilege of being here in this place, in your house of worship, here in Campbell. And Lord, we thank you for your word that is powerful, your word that is enlightening to us, your word that gives us direction and instruction. And tonight, Lord, we ask that you might hide this speaker behind the cross of Calvary, so we may not hear him or see him, but we might see Jesus high and lifted up. And Jesus said, if I be lifted up from the earth, I will draw all men unto me. So draw us tonight, O God, closer to your throne of grace. Enlighten our minds. Illuminate our hearts. Give us understanding as we look and read your holy word tonight. In Jesus' name we pray. Everybody said, amen. Amen. I want you to know I don't mind if you say amen. That won't hurt my feelings, okay? Amen is just, we agree, we understand. And that's good to know that you're in agreement with the word of God tonight. How did it hit you this week when you heard of another shooting in one of our schools? How did you process that? How do people process that? I was listening and I was watching and I was reading people's response, and they were just so frustrated. Because this keeps happening over and over again, and we seem powerless to stop it. How do you feel when you heard about the 6 hostages that were killed savagely as the Israeli army was moving in on their location? How do you feel when you see fires running, burning out of control? How do you feel when you see floodwaters flowing rivers out of their banks, people running out of their homes and being destroyed? As people look at the events that seem to be piling up on a daily, sometimes even an hourly basis, they are frustrated and they don't know what to do. How do you feel when you look at the political climate around us? Do you have a lot of hope that they know how to get us out of the mess we're in? Whether you're a Democrat or Republican or independent, it doesn't matter. When you look around, they have shown little ability or evidence that would give us hope that they can steer us out of the economic mess. They can steer us out of the violence. They can steer us out of the wars. They can steer us out of those. As people look around every corner of life, there's no place we can go and believe by looking at what we see that there's hope. And I'm here tonight to tell you there is one place we can go. There is one direction. There is one place. There is one person. There is one thing that God has given us, and it's his holy word. And his holy word gives us guidance. It gives us instructions, and it gives us direction in a hopeless society. And that's what we want to spend a few

0: minutes tonight talking about. And I want you to know, we understand your time is very valuable. We will not hold you longer than an hour and 15 minutes any night. I thought at least one amen. I thought I'd get two or three. Amen. But we will go into God's word and we will study God's word. And look what the word says to us. Psalm 119, 105. Thy word is a lamp unto my feet and a light unto my path. And this is coming from the word of God. And this language, we may not use this that much, but when it was written, the way soldiers and those who walked at night, they would tie a lamp around the calf of their legs. And the lamp that they tied around the calf of their legs, as they walked, it gave light to the path in front of them. Now, one of the things I love about this illustration that the psalmist used, no, the lamp didn't project 500 miles in front of them. It didn't even project 500 feet in front of them, but it gave them enough light to make the next step. Amen. Just enough to make the next step. Thy word is a lamp. The word of God is a lamp unto my feet. So it gives me enough, and it gives me enough light to walk the path of life. Thy word of God, the word of God is a lamp unto my feet and a light unto my path. In other words, God says, I've given you enough instruction, enough counsel, enough direction to light your path as you walk the journey of life. For the word of God, Hebrews 4:12 says, quick and powerful and sharper than any two-edged sword, piercing even to the dividing of sunder of soul and spirit and of the joints and marrow, and is a discerner of the thoughts and intents of the heart. The word of God will even help me find the intent of my own heart. The word of God is a designer, a discerner. So the word of God is a powerful tool that God has given us to communicate to us and to show us a path and to give us direction in this life journey. And part of that direction, I'm here tonight to tell you, is hope. Come on, say amen, somebody. Look what Amos 3:7 says. Look at the promise of God's word. God says, out of everything that's happening in this earth, and everything that will happen in this earth, surely the Lord God will do nothing, but he reveals his secrets to his servants, the who, everybody? The prophets. God says, everything is going to happen on this earth. Every step that I'm going to take, everything that's going to take place, everything will happen in the past and the future. He said, I will do nothing except I reveal my secrets through my servants, the prophets. So God is saying, I'm going to give you a roadmap so you will know what's coming next. And because of that knowledge, and because you will know what's coming next, God said, I will give you some hope. So then he tells us in Luke 21, verse 9 and 10, when you hear of wars and commotions, be not what?
1: Terrified.
0: Be not what?
1: Terrified.
0: For these things must first come to pass. But the end is not yet, or not by and by. He says, so there will be wars. There will be commotions. He said, I'm telling you ahead of time so you'll know when you see these things, I have predicted, I have forecasted it through my servants of prophets so that you will not be terrified. You will not be overwhelmed of what's happening. Then he said unto him in Luke 21, 9 and 10, he said unto them, nation shall rise against nation and kingdom against what, everybody? Kingdom against kingdom. And he said, you shall hear of wars and rumors of wars. Matthew 24, 6 and 7. See that you not be what, everybody?
1: Trouble.
0: Trouble. So he said, when you see these things, I don't want you to be troubled. I don't want you to be terrified. I don't want you to see all this happening around you and think all hope is lost. He says, see that you be not troubled, for these things must come to pass. But the end is not whatever.

He said, but when you see these things, know that it's a sign, but the end is not yet. We talked about conflict. The Bible says nation against nation. Look at what's happening in the world today. Israel and Hamas conflict. How are you going to solve that? Poor Biden is doing the best he can. It seems like the harder he tries, the worse it gets. Ukraine invaded by Russia. And he said, that's our land? He said, no, it's our land. How can you solve that? China and Taiwan, Israel and Iran, and we can name them. We can go over and over. But the Bible told us, didn't he say it? Nation shall rise against nation and what? Kingdom against kingdom. He said, but what? Be not troubled. He said, these things must come to pass. Great earthquakes shall be in diverse places, and famines and pestilences and fearful sights and great signs shall there be from heaven. You notice how things have gotten worse? We say it's global warming. Whatever it is, God predicted it before it came to pass. Men's hearts fell in them for fear and for looking after those things which are coming on the earth, for the powers of heaven shall be shaken. Every time you turn around, there's some injustice being done. And people are protesting. Actually, we got protesters in the streets now protesting what's happening over in Israel with the Hamas war. And they're wanting the government to do one thing. Another group is one. And then you have counter protesters to those protesters. Are you all listening to me? And then something happens here in our society. And we see it happening over and over again. And God says, I told you, I predicted it before it came to pass. Unusual natural disasters, tornadoes in places. We've never seen tornadoes. I told you, you all grew up, you all came in California. And we've often talked about the California because you're in earthquakes. But I grew up in Kansas and Missouri, and that was Tornado Alley. And when I was in grade school, we would do drills preparing for a tornado. It would teach us how to get under the desk or where to run. But now tornadoes are all over the place. But the Bible says it was going to be in diverse places and unusual places is where it is. Hurricanes. We talk about California and the earthquakes. We can talk about Florida and the hurricanes. That if you live in Florida, it's almost impossible now to get home insurance because they've had so much destruction from hurricanes. The Bible said it was going to be. And we see mass destruction from these winds that come on our shore, and we are powerless to do anything about them. We see them over and over again. And as people look at a hurricane over here, an earthquake over here, a tornado over here, they say, well, I'm going to move here to get away from the tornadoes. I'm not going to move to Florida because I want to do hurricanes. I'm not coming to California because I don't want to do earthquakes. The way it's going, you're not going to be able to live anywhere. You're just going to be popping all around the country, but then you're going to find wherever you thought was safe, something that never happened before now is going to happen. The Bible says it was going to happen that way. And it tells us that in the end, men will be running for fear because they don't know what to do with the things that are coming on the earth. They don't know where to live. They don't know where to move. They don't know what to do. As you know, the world is burning at an alarming pace. When you get home tonight, Google fires on the globe. Don't do it now. Listen to the word of God right now. But Google fire on the globe, and what you will find, they will show you all the fires that are burning simultaneously in the globe, and it is terrifying because it's all over the globe. A lot of them right here in California and Portland and Canada. But more than that, you don't hear about them. But look at it and see how the world, it looks like the world is on fire.

God's word said it would come to pass. Said it would be here, and it is something that we're watching, we're dealing with on a daily basis. Land being destroyed, property being destroyed, people being destroyed, animals being destroyed. God said it was going to happen. And he said, I'm giving you a heads up. So when it happens, you know that we're near the end, but it says the end is not yet. But it's given us a warning sign, and I believe that's the grace of God. That God told us ahead of time what's how man, with all of the choices that we've made, will begin to turn on each other, and the place that God gave them for a home, mankind will begin to destroy that place that God has given them. And we see it happening before our very eyes every day. In fact, some people have actually become numb by it. And then the Bible says men's hearts fail in them for fear and for looking after those things which are coming on the earth. It says they look at these things, they look at those things, they look at all of it combined. It's that men's hearts, their minds begin to fail them for fear, looking at everything that's happening on the earth. Looking at the wars, looking at the fires, looking at the floods, looking at the hurricanes, looking at the tornadoes, looking at everything that's happened, the Bible says it begins to have a collapsing impact on the hearts and minds of men, that they have no hope and they're fearful so much to the point that their hearts are failing them. Their minds are failing them. COVID-19, pestilences, the Bible says, on the earth. And now monkeypox and all these other diseases happening all around us. And there's fear, hopelessness setting in. You know, I went to one of your Whole Foods yesterday. And I bought some grapes. I bought some apples. I bought some, what else did we buy? Avocados. Now y'all see what we eat. And I bought some Dorito chips. Yeah, you see what I eat, right? And what else do we buy, darling? Bought some water. My wife is into this thing now. Somebody told her how good alkaline water is. They forgot to tell her it's very expensive. And you know how much my our food bill was? $65. Now, maybe I'm shopping at the wrong place, so you ought to give me some tips after church tonight. Walmart. Well, I went to Walmart second, and I bought only a handful of things at Walmart, $52. Soaring food prices. And people are having a very tough time making ends meet. And I want you to understand, put all these things together. Put the wars together. Put the unusual natural disasters, tornadoes and earthquakes and floods and fire. And then you have soaring food prices. And I didn't put this on there, but even living, rent, mortgage, insurance, put all these together. And you can see that the enemy of mankind is piling things up one at a time. And he's trying to break the will of mankind to believe there's any hope at all. You can't read these, but it shows the 12-month increase of these different foods, butter and margarine. Cakes, cupcakes, and cookies. Well, you shouldn't be eating those anyway. Come on, say amen, somebody. Canned fruit and vegetables, carbonated drinks, cereal and cereal products, chicken, eggs, fats and oils, fish and seafood, hot dogs, ice cream, meats, poultry, fish, milk, prepared salads. Everything is up.

soaring food prices. And the devil just keep adding more and adding more and adding more. And the Bible says it gets to a point where men's hearts are failing them for fear. But the God who foresaw that a time will come when fear would strike the hearts of men and women, that God who knew that this moment would come, that God who knew that this time would come, that God who knew that there would be storms and pestilences and wars, that same God offers hope for people today and offers hope for people now. And that's the hope that that God wants us to give to a world, because that we are not servants to what the devil is doing. Come on, say amen, somebody. There is hope for God's people. There's hope for the world. There's hope that that God offers. He said, listen, I'm not going to do anything. I'm not going to let anything happen on this earth unless I tell you what's going on. But I'm also going to offer you some hope. And know that this is not the end of the story. There's another story that God is writing for his people and for his children. He offers hope for us. And Jesus said in John 16:33, these things have I spoken unto you, that in me you might have peace. Yes. In the world, you're going to have tribulation. In the world, you're going to have wars. I looked at that little 14-year-old kid when they marched him into trial, who shot those in the school. Your heart just aches and breaks. How can that kind of hatred enter into the heart of a 14-year-old kid? Jesus said, in this world, you shall have tribulation. He said, but be of good cheer. Why? I've overcome the world. I've overcome all the pestilences. I've overcome all the wars. I've overcome all of the natural disasters. And yes, I've overcome the soaring food prices. He said, me, you can have peace. And I'm telling you, my brothers and sisters, we can't turn to Congress. We can't turn to the President of the United States. We can't come to what's the name of your governor out here? Governor, what's his name? Cavaniers. Nice man, but we can't turn to him. The only place we can turn is to God and his word that he says shall be a lamp unto your feet and a light unto your path. And God's word tells us that these things were going to happen. But I'm giving you some hope. He says, let not your heart be troubled. Amen. If you believe in God, believe also in me. Yes. Let not your heart be troubled. I love this. This is one of my favorite passages in the Bible, because let not your heart be troubled is not a command. It's saying it's something that you have control over. Don't be troubled by all this you see happening in the world today. Yes, I got to pray that $65 at Whole Foods and $52 at Walmart. But God said, don't let your heart be troubled. Go on, pay it. Go eat your grapes and Doritos. He's because I'm preparing something else for you. Don't let your heart be troubled. Believe in God and believe also in me. What God is doing in this passage of scripture, he is pointing us and he's taking our eyes off of the things that we see around us. And he's pointing our eyes to another place. Are you all with me? He said, in my Father's house. He said, let me take your eyes off of the soaring food prices. Let me take your eyes off the tornadoes. Let me take your eyes off the fires. Let me take your eyes off the earthquakes. Let me take your eyes off of the things that you see. Let me tell you, take your eyes off of the political turmoil. Let me take your eyes off of that. And I want to point your eyes to my Father's house. He's in my Father's house are many mansions. And when I sow, I would have told you, I'm going to prepare a place for you. And if I go, and I like to say it if, because it's not a question if, but he said,

0: if I'm going, I will come again. I will come again and receive you unto myself, that where I am, there you may be also. Amen. You see, what the hope that we have now and the hope that Jesus offers is in the Father's house. And he said, if I can get you to take your mind off of the political turmoil, and if I can get you to take your minds, you know, sometimes we need to turn the TV off. Amen. We need to turn this off, because even when you're not even looking, they send you notices. You can be sitting up in church reading the Bible and a notice will come out. You can sit in the church and doing it. Sometimes you just need to turn that off and turn your eyes to Jesus. In my Father's house, he says, are many mansions. Someone just invited me. They told me they have a trailer over here. And I said, I'm going to go and see. Oh, it was you. I said, well, I'm going to go and see what a mansion looks like. I'm preaching about it tonight. But Jesus says, what he is doing, let not your heart be troubled by the things that are happening around us. He said, put your eyes on your Father's house. And in Father's house are many mansions. And that's where I'm going to prepare a place for you. And I will come again and receive you unto myself, that where I am, there you will be also.
1: Amen.
0: That where I am, yes, there are no earthquakes. Mm-hmm. Hallelujah, California. Where I am, there are no hurricanes. Yes. Praise the Lord, Florida. Yes. That where I am, there are no tornadoes. Mm-hmm. Thank you, Jesus, Missouri. Amen. That where I am, yes, there are no automatic rifles. Mm-hmm. That where I am, there are no soaring food prices. That where I am is peace.
1: Amen.
0: And tranquility forever and ever.
1: Amen.
0: And ever.
1: Yes.
0: That where I am, I'm preparing a place for you. And I'm going to come again and receive you unto myself, that where I am, you will be also.
1: Amen.
0: And I don't care. This is the hope in the Word of God. Even if you're not familiar with it, hearing it gives you hope. Come on, say amen.
1: Amen.
0: You said, well, you know what, preacher, I don't know about it, but I love to be in a place like that. So even if you haven't heard it, but just hearing that there's a place, that there's possibility, you say, I'm not sure, but is there really a place like that? It gives you hope.
1: Amen.
0: Even if you don't believe it 100%, you said, like you may say, like the man in the Bible, I believe, help my unbelief. God says, listen, your belief, if it's 50%, will give you hope. Even if you got 50% of doubt, it gives you hope in the Word of God. Even if you're not totally sure, it will give you hope. Hope in the Word of God. Hope of a better day and a better place. That this is not the final chapter. This is not the end of the story. There's a better day promised after a while. How can you have this hope? How can you live in peace? How can you be a part of God's tomorrow? Jesus says, I am the way. I am the truth. I am the life. No man comes to the Father but by me. How do I have this hope? It's through Jesus. The one who promises is also the one that is the pathway to the hope. The one that's the lamp unto my feet and a light unto my path. He will give me the instructions. He will give me the directions that every day I can live in hope.
1: Amen.
0: With all this swirling around me, with all the political strife and with all of the violence and all of the wars and all of the soaring food prices and all of the financial difficulties,

0: I can live in hope in the middle of chaos. Because I know Jesus, who says, I am the way, the truth, and the life. Neither is there salvation in the other, for there is none other name under heaven given among men whereby we must be saved. Jesus is the one that gives us hope for now. And the Bible says God has given him a name which is above every name, for the name of Jesus, every knee should bow and every tongue shall confess of things in the earth and things under the earth, and every tongue shall confess that Jesus Christ is Lord. You know what I always tell people? What this text tells me, whether you're good, evil, bad, devils, angels, whoever you are, there's going to come a day that every knee is going to bow.
1: Amen.
0: And every tongue is going to confess that Jesus is Lord.
1: Amen.
0: I suppose you're going to do it one day. Why don't you do it today and be saved?
1: Amen.
0: You're going to do it one day anyway. The Bible is true. The Bible is right. The Bible is accurate. It says one day, even the devils are going to bow in his presence. Even the demons are going to confess Jesus Christ is Lord. The worst murderers, the drug addicts, the drug dealers, the prostitutes, everybody one day are going to bow at his feet. If you're going to do it one day, do it today and be saved.
1: Amen.
0: That's the hope we have in Jesus. I was sharing this morning in a message that I grew up on I spent the first 9 years of my life in Arkansas. I was trying to figure out what kind of famines hit Arkansas. And we lived in the country, what they call the country or the rural part of Arkansas. And in that rural part, they didn't have paved roads. They had roads that were dirt roads, but they would cover the dirt roads with gravel so that when it rained, it wouldn't be so muddy on the dirt roads. But because they covered the roads with gravel, whenever it was really dry, when you traveled and drove the car on those roads, they would create a big dust cloud that you could see from far away. And you always knew when a car was coming. Well, we lived in a place where the houses were miles apart. And there were very little traffic that would come down those roads. And most of the time, anybody's coming that road was someone who lived there, but the houses were mile and a half apart. And so I think I was 7 years old, eight maybe. And my mom and dad would go to town, the closest town, to do shopping. You know, I was just thinking, if they shop where I shopped yesterday, they wouldn't bring back too much. But they would go to town and do the shopping, and town was about 25, 30 miles away, and they would come back and bring the groceries. And what they would tell us, and I had a sister 1 year older than I, so we were small children. They would tell us before they left, we want the house cleaned up by the time we get back. Well, when they went into town, did grocery shopping, it would be all day. And we knew it would be all day. And they would tell us, if the house is not clean by the time we get back, you all going to get a whooping. Now, you California people don't know what a whooping is. I understand that. But it means you get your behind beaten with a rod or switch, whatever they could find, sometimes a belt. And so we understood that, and our parents were real parents. So they don't care if you got beat, you're going to call the police. In fact, we didn't have any phones, but my mother's kind of phone here. I'll dial it for you. What number you want to call? They didn't care. You couldn't threaten them out of a whipping. And so they went.

town, and we were children. And so we would have a good time, just playing, having a good time. But we knew mom and dad meant what they said. So we would tell my little two-year-old brother to stand out in front of the house at the edge of the road, and whenever you see a dust cloud, run in the house and tell us, because there's probably mama and daddy coming, and we want to clean up the house before they get here. And so we would play all half the day, have a good time playing mud pies. We did a whole bunch of stuff. And my little brother ran into the house and said, "They're coming, they're coming, they're coming." And so we would wrestle around the house, running very fast, clean, making up the bed, putting things in place, wash the dishes. We would do all of that. And when mom and daddy came, we would just sit there like we were angels. Well, what we found out, that mama and daddy knew what we were doing. And my mother told me that daddy would literally slow the car down so we could see the dust clouds. So we would have enough time to get ready, get things in order before mama and daddy would come, so they didn't have to whip us. Oh, I wish you all was listening to me tonight. Our Heavenly Father, who's up in glory, says, "I'm going to give you some signs to let you know I'm on my way. The end is not yet, but when you see these signs, know you better stop your fooling around, get in the house, clean things up, get things in order when you see these dust clouds. I just came by here to tell you in California tonight, I see some dust clouds in the distance. I see dust clouds when I see hurricanes. I see dust clouds when the tornadoes come. I see dust clouds with the wars and rumors of wars. I see dust clouds, and I came to let you know that Jesus is on his way, and it's time for his children to get serious about telling the world that he's on his way." He said, I'm not willing that anybody should perish. And God says, "I'm slowing it down." Remember over in Revelation chapter 6, the angels, there were four angels meant to hurt and destroy the earth. And God sent another angel, says, hold the winds. Don't let them blow, because I got some service I still need to seal. Dust clouds are the things that brings fear in the hearts of men, are God's signs to let his people know that he's on his way. There are dust clouds in the distance, so that when God gets here, we are ready to receive him. That when he comes, he said, "I'm not willing that anybody should perish. So I give you the word of God. I reveal my secrets. I've told you there will be wars and rumors of wars. I've told you there'll be nations against nations. I told you near the end, the love of many will wax cold, and you will have some of these mass shootings. You will have people's hearts filling them with fear." He said, "I told you that it was coming, because I didn't want to come on you unaware. I want you to know that I'm on my way. That soon and very soon, Jesus will come. He's going to put an end to all the turmoil. He's going to put an end to the wars. He's going to put an end to the things that have men's hearts failing them for fear. But before I come, there's some things we need to do to be ready." The Seventh-day Adventist Church has been a church that's been given a message to warn the world.

that Jesus is on his way. We're the little two-year-old kid standing at the end of the driveway. We're the lookout. Are y'all listening to me? We're the ones on the wall. We know what these prophecies mean. We know what the word of God says. We know what it means. And God says, be that two-year-old child running the house and tell your brothers and sisters, Jesus is on his way. Get things right. Because Jesus is about to come. And he says, when I come, he that is filthy, let him be filthy still. He that is just, let him be just still. That's why I say, I gave you the signs, but the end is not yet. The signs are to warn us that Jesus is on his way. And the hope that we have that when he comes, he's going to make all things right. Yes.

0: It is my prayer that the hope that we have in God's word might reassure you and might help you to gird your loins up in the midst of a chaotic time that this world is in, that Jesus said was coming. And not only for ourselves, that we can help our colleagues at work, we can help our family members who don't know God, who don't know the word, who don't know the promises of Jesus, who don't know the prophecies as we do, and give them that guidance from God's word and the hope that comes from knowing that this is not the end of the story. It's not going to end with tornadoes and hurricanes and high food prices and wars. It's not going to end like this. God says, I have a better place, a brighter place that we look forward to. I'm going to invite you to stand as we close out with prayer tonight. Father in heaven, we thank you for your word that you've given us. That is a lamp unto our feet and a light unto our path. Amidst all the chaos of this world, all the turmoil, all the violence, all of the political shenanigans that's going on around us, the wars and rumors of wars, the earthquakes and fires and tornadoes and hurricanes, the violence that we see unfold every day, the mass shootings, the uncertainty of what's going to be next. May your people ground themselves in the word of God and the hope that the word of God brings, but not only for us, but for the world around us. May we sound the alarm. May we cry out. We see some dust clouds in the distance. Jesus is on his way. And may that reassure the communities around us, those who don't know you, may it help them find their way to you and have the hope that only Jesus can give. Now, Lord, tonight, may God be in us to sustain us, above us to shelter us, beneath us to uphold us, around us to protect us, henceforth, now, and forevermore.
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4: With SRN News, I'm John Scott. The White House is escalating economic pressure on Iran, warning countries that helped Tehran they could face severe consequences. Ron Taylor has more.
5: President Trump calls the initiative Economic D-Day, targeting oil smuggling, cash transfers, front companies, and other financial lifelines to Iran. He says any country allowing those activities will face tremendous economic consequences. Supporters argue that the U.S. has an economic advantage and can pressure Tehran at lower political costs than expanded military action. Treasury Secretary Scott Bessent says maximum economic pressure could reduce the likelihood of a large-scale conflict. Ron Taylor reporting.
4: The United States will impose 50% tariffs on $20 billion worth of Canadian products. Canadian Prime Minister Mark Carney said Canada will be setting retaliatory penalties on the U.S. beginning September 8th. The hog fire close to Reno, Nevada continues to burn. It's uncontained. Some 42,000 residents have been ordered evacuated and more are on the way. Authorities confirming several structures have been destroyed and that 6 people have been injured. The Treasury Department is putting protections in place to help families keep more of their Trump account investment returns. Correspondent Richard Boyd with details in this report.
6: Treasury Secretary Scott Bessent says families should not lose investment returns to unnecessary fees. The default fund, a State Street S&P 500 exchange-traded fund, charges just 2 basis points, or 0.02%. Proposed regulations would cap all investment options at 10 basis points. Employers could also contribute up to $2,500 per employee each year, tax-free to workers under the program's rules. Richard Boyd reporting.
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4: California parents are suing school officials. Correspondent Michael Harrington with a report.
8: A lawsuit accuses the Palo Alto Unified School District of sending high school students on a field trip to a local mosque where they were given Korans and hijabs and encouraged to participate in Muslim religious rituals. It's all part of the school's social justice.

0: Augustus Pathway Program, but the only trip to a religious institution was to the mosque. Amongst the parents suing, Jews, Hindus, and Zoroastrians. School officials say they are reviewing their practices. Michael Harrington reporting.
1: The influence and population of ultra-Orthodox Jews in Israel are growing, creating deeper tensions with religious and secular Israelis. Protests over changes to military draft exemptions highlight the divide. Ultra-Orthodox leaders say religious study is their highest duty. The government estimates they could make up a quarter of Israel's population by 2050. This is SRN News. An Alabama jury has ordered the New York Times to pay more than $9 million to a former University of Alabama basketball player for defamation.
2: The jury found the Times falsely linked Kai Spears to a fatal 2023 shooting based on an unnamed source. The paper corrected the story only after Spears filed suit. The $9.25 million verdict marks the Times' first U.S. defamation loss in more than 50 years. This fuels renewed Republican criticism of what conservatives call media bias and, quote, fake news. Andrew Stewart reporting.
1: In education news, a growing number of colleges offering three-year degree programs, which cut a year off a traditional bachelor's worth with reduced credit. As of this spring, half of the U.S. states have a college that offers at least one reduced credit three-year bachelor's. More details at srnnews.com.
3: Your most valuable possession is found in God's love. Psalm 36, verse 7. It says, "How precious is your unfailing love, O God. All humanity finds shelter in the shadow of your wings." Words of hope for you today. Psalm 36, verse 7.

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1: First Kings 17:17. Sometime later, the son of the woman who owned the house became ill. He grew worse and worse and finally stopped breathing. This is Max Lucado. Elijah lay on top of the boy three times. He prayed to the Lord, "Lord, my God, let this boy live again." The Lord answered Elijah's prayer. The boy began breathing again and was alive. What if Elijah holding the dead boy is a picture of you and me in the midst of a sick society? Did you know that 9 out of 10 young people in Great Britain believe that life has no meaning? And what happens when 90% of a generation find no reason to live? Anxiety, anger, depression, despair, suicide. We, like Elijah, have been handed a corpse. And Elijah shows us what to do. Prayer was his strategy for the tragedy.

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That context matters. Jesus was exposing a system that received from the vulnerable while failing to protect them. So the widow's gift should move us, but the system around her should warn us. Biblical stewardship never uses spiritual language to burden the vulnerable. 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

0: 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James 5, verse 16. 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
2: I'm Joy Michaels, and welcome to Heartbeat. A survey was conducted among high school and college students in which surveyors asked the question, do you think suicide is an option for young people? 49% said yes. Suicide is the third leading cause of death in 15 to 24-year-olds. Every 16.2 minutes, someone dies by suicide. Great pain, despair, and depression do not have to end in death. There is hope, eternal hope, in a relationship with Jesus Christ. In your darkest moment, turn to Him. In Christ, you don't have a hopeless end. You have an endless hope. Read your Bible and pray. This is a much better option than suicide. Heartbeat is brought to you by the Salvation Army.

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1: This is Max McLean. 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The hour has come for the Son of Man to be glorified. I tell you the truth, unless a kernel of wheat falls to the ground and dies, it remains only a single seed. But if it dies, it produces many seeds. The man who loves his life will lose it, while the man who hates his life in this world will keep it for eternal life. Whoever serves me must follow me, and where I am, my servant also will be. My Father will honor the one who serves me. Now my heart is troubled. And what shall I say? Father, save me from this hour? No. It was for this very reason I came to this hour. From John 12. Listen to the Bible. It's great for the soul.
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3: With SRN News, I'm Rich Thomason in Washington. President Trump says Iran is about to face what he's calling economic D-Day, with more severe U.S. sanctions kicking in. The president's 50% tariffs on Canadian imports are now in effect as Ottawa vows retaliation. Voters in several states head to the polls tomorrow. Correspondent Laura Winters says they'll be casting ballots in primary runoffs.
4: On Tuesday, there is a House special election in Georgia, a runoff for Senate and governor in Oklahoma, and in South Carolina, a Senate runoff between Republican Darlene Graham and Republican Ralph Norman. Darlene, the sister of the late Senator Lindsey Graham, is endorsed by President Trump.
3: A Trump administration plan to strengthen oversight of mail-in voting advances, even as the issue works its way through the courts.
5: USPS has finalized a rule requiring voter eligibility list and unique tracking barcodes for federal mail ballots. The administration says the changes are designed to prevent ineligible voting and improve election security. 23 states have sued, and a federal judge blocked implementation for this year's midterms. The administration has appealed to the Supreme Court, which has not yet ruled. Ken Lorman reporting.
3: Dubbed the Hawk Fire, it is now bearing down on Reno, Nevada. The blaze chasing tens of thousands from their homes, with thousands more ready to go. The blaze has closed parts of U.S. 395. A half dozen people have been injured by the fire. Investigators say that blaze was human-caused. On Wall Street this morning, stock futures so far have been in the red ahead of this morning's opening bell. The Dow futures are down about 5 points. NASDAQ Composite Index futures off 169, and the S&P futures are 13 points in the red. This is SRN News.
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3: New Jersey has a new abortion law.
6: Democratic Governor Mikey Sherrill has signed a measure that targets pro-life demonstrators by making it a crime to, quote, unlawfully restrict a woman from entering an abortion clinic. Since the Supreme Court overturned Roe v. Wade, the Democratic leadership in New Jersey has been actively seeking to make the state an abortion destination. The legislation also bars any New Jersey official from cooperating in an investigation into violation of abortion bans in other states. Michael Harrington reporting.
3: A survey from the Pew Research Center indicates that a majority of Americans, including many Democrats, are turning against the practice of letting males compete against females in sports. A fellow at the Manhattan Institute says President Trump's opposition to the LGBT agenda has given him a serious political edge. Other analysts say

0: that the transgender issue hurt Democrats in the last election. This is SRN News. Trump administration takes a raft-off plan aimed at lowering prices at the gas pump.
1: Beginning September the 1st, the EPA will temporarily allow E10 gasoline to be sold with a higher vapor pressure limit, effectively ending federal summer blend restrictions early. Officials say the move could add hundreds of thousands of barrels of gasoline per day. The waiver runs through September 15th and may override stricter rules in California, Texas, and Arizona for up to 20 additional days. Mary Rose reporting.
0: Tropical storm Mokay is passing to the south of Hawaii's Big Island, close enough to dump a foot or more of rain on communities dealing with the aftermath of Hurricane Lala. The storm has top sustained winds, roughly 40 miles per hour, though the real impact is expected from rainfall in places where last weekend's hurricane flooded communities, causing mudslides, washing out roads. SRNNews.com.
2: 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It says, "How precious is your unfailing love, O God. All humanity finds shelter in the shadow of your wings." Words of hope for you today. Psalm 36, verse 7.
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Now we continue reading from the Word of God, Mark 14:66. As Peter was below in the courtyard, one of the servant girls of the high priest came, and seeing Peter warming himself, she looked at him and said, "You also were with Jesus the Nazarene." But he denied it, saying, "I neither know nor understand what you're talking about." And he went out onto the porch, and a rooster crowed. The servant girl saw him and began once more to say to the bystanders, "This is one of them." But again he denied it. And after a little while, the bystanders were again saying to Peter, "Surely you are one of them, for you are a Galilean too." But he began to curse and swear, "I do not know this man you're talking about." Immediately a rooster crowed a second time. And Peter remembered how Jesus had made the remark to him, "Before a rooster crows twice, you will deny me three times." And he began to weep. Mark chapter 15. Early in the morning, the chief priests with the elders and scribes and the whole council immediately held a consultation, and binding Jesus, they led him away and delivered him to Pilate. Pilate questioned him, "Are you the king of the Jews?" And he answered him, "It is as you say." The chief priests began to accuse him harshly. Then Pilate questioned him again, saying, "Do you not answer? See how many charges they bring against you." But Jesus made no further answer, so Pilate was amazed. Now at the feast, he used to release for them any one prisoner whom they requested. The man named Barabbas had been imprisoned with the insurrectionists who had committed murder in the insurrection. The crowd went up and began asking him to do as he had been accustomed to do for them. Pilate answered them, saying, "Do you want me to release for you the king of the Jews?" For he was aware that the chief priests had handed him over because of envy. But the chief priests stirred up the crowd to ask him to release Barabbas for them instead. Answering again, Pilate said to them, "Then what shall I do with him whom you call the king of the Jews?" They shouted back, "Crucify him!" But Pilate said to them, "Why, what evil has he done?" But they shouted all the more, "Crucify him!" Wishing to satisfy the crowd, Pilate released Barabbas for

Mark 15:16. The soldiers took him away into the palace, that is the praetorium, and they called together the whole Roman cohort. They dressed him up in purple, and after twisting a crown of thorns, they put it on him, and they began to acclaim him, "Hail, King of the Jews!" They kept beating his head with a reed and spitting on him and kneeling and bowing before him. After they had mocked him, they took the purple robe off him and put his own garments on him, and they led him out to crucify him. We will continue this reading from the Bible, if the Lord wills it, next time. This is The Word, simply reading from the Scriptures without comment. And I'm Nicholas Hope.

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1: By the way, what are you worried about today? A 9/11 worry about another terrorist attack? Chances are there is something. You may not want to worry, but you probably do it anyway. Here's a little exercise that might help. Try to replace each worry with a reverse thought. If you're worried about a problem at work, try to think of all the ways God has protected you and blessed you during your work life, even when the going got tough. If you're worried about the welfare of a loved one, think of some of the many ways God has blessed and stood with your loved ones through the years, even to restore physical and emotional health. Try it. Reverse each worry and think of God's blessings. This is By the Way.
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Hi, welcome to Jesus Wins, a daily devotional by Elizabeth Talbot. This whole month of August, we will be exploring the topic, Heeding His Teaching. August 24, His Censure. Why do you yourselves transgress the commandment of God for the sake of your tradition? Matthew 15, verse 3. I was leaving for Germany in order to preach there. I was waiting for the security agents to go through the luggage, when suddenly one of the agents started yelling my last name. Talbot, he said to me, are you trying to give me a heart attack? I had no idea what was happening. He then pointed to a large rubber snake in my luggage, which I intended to use as a visual aid for my sermon on John 3, verses 14 to 16. I understood his fear now. He had thought it was a live reptile. Jesus revealed that a fake and merciless religion is even more frightening. In one of his sharpest charges against the Pharisees and scribes, Jesus called them hypocrites because they invalidated the words of God for the sake of their traditions. A hypocrite is someone who pretends to be something different than he is. It means to put on a false appearance. The term

0: comes from the Greek word that was used in reference to actors in theater. At the time of Jesus, the traditions of the elders were in oral form and were later put in writing. In this story, the Pharisees accused the disciples of not washing their hands before eating. The issue was not about hygiene, but about ceremonial observance. Jesus answered with a countercharge. They were holding their traditions above the Word of God. They were acting piously, yet negating the principles of love and mercy. One such practice was that, instead of honoring and taking care of their parents, they could state that their possessions had been set aside as an offering for God, called korban. See Mark 7 verse 11. And therefore they had nothing left to help their parents with. God saw right through it. Jesus applied Isaiah's prophecy to them. This people honors me with their lips, but their heart is far away from me. Matthew 15 verse 8. Jesus often censured people's lack of mercy, which is a foundational principle in his kingdom. We are all recipients of his mercy. May God teach us to extend mercy to those around us, placing God's principles above our personal interpretations and preferences.
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2: News. I'm Rich Thomason in Washington. The conflict with Iran entering a new phase as the U.S. imposes stringent economic sanctions on the Islamic Republic, which is spewing out more threats. Treasury Secretary Bessent says Washington is committed to severing every single economic lifeline that has sustained the radical Iranian regime for all these decades. Just the threat of sanctions is already causing Iran's currency to plunge to a record low. Following the collapse of U.S.-Canada trade talks over the weekend, a 50% tariff on $20 billion worth of Canadian imports has taken effect, and Ottawa is vowing retaliation. 15,000 acres charred, tens of thousands forced from their homes in Reno, Nevada, as the Hawk Fire continues to burn amid bone-dry conditions. How's the economy faring? We'll find out more this week.
3: Consumer confidence data arrived Tuesday, with economists expecting another decline. On Wednesday, the government releases its preferred inflation gauge, the PCE report. It has found inflation above the Federal Reserve's 2% target. The Fed is widely expected to hold interest rates steady in September, while President Trump and Republicans focus on restoring energy stability.
2: And it was fast. The IndyCar Freedom 250 race through the streets of downtown Washington, D.C. over the weekend.
4: Kyle Kirkwood captured the Freedom 250, earning his second IndyCar win of the season in front of the U.S. Capitol. President Donald Trump waved the green flag, adding a patriotic moment to the celebration. Kirkwood led 128 of 147 laps and finished more than 3 seconds ahead of Christian Lundgaard. Alex Palou placed 20th. John Scott reported.
2: On Wall Street, the Dow futures are down 33 points. This is SRN News.
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2: Africa says no to abortion and no to the gay agenda.
6: At a conference in Ghana, 20 African nations signed the Charter on Family Sovereignty and Values. The signatories have vowed to resist efforts by Western governments and international organizations to promote abortion and the LGBT issues on the continent. John Deegan of the Society for the Protection of Unborn Children tells the Christian Post, quote, "For too long, a perverse West has been trying to force its values upon third world nations." Michael Harrington reporting.
2: The Trump administration is investigating allegations that a high school teacher in the Denver school district required students of the same sex to kiss in front of class, and a district in Washington state displayed vials of testosterone in an LGBT Pride Month exhibit. The probes will determine whether the districts violated a federal law that gives parents the right to opt out of school evaluations on topics including sex, behavior, or attitudes. This is SRN News. 4 states still have primaries upcoming next month.
7: Primary season is still in full swing, with voters in 4 states gearing up to vote in September. Massachusetts will hold its primary on Tuesday, September 1st, the following week after Labor Day on Tuesday, September 8th. New Hampshire voters will head to the polls. Then Wednesday, September 9th, Rhode Island holds its primary contests. And last but not least, Delaware will hold its primary on Tuesday, September 15th.
2: Responded Laura Winters. Growing number of colleges offering three-year degree programs, cutting a year off the traditional bachelor's with reduced credit. Advocates say the programs are a

0: solution to the college affordability crisis. However, critics worry that they will narrow what students learn too much, confuse employers, limit graduate school options, and create headaches in fields that require state licenses. More details, srnnews.com.
1: 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Psalm 36, verse 7, it says, "How precious is your unfailing love, O God! All humanity finds shelter in the shadow of your wings." Words of hope for you today, Psalm 36, verse 7.
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3: This is Max McLean. A mighty angel visits John and gives him a little book. What are the contents of that book? Listen to the Bible from Revelation 10. "Then I saw another mighty angel coming down from heaven. He was robed in a cloud with a rainbow above his head. His face was like the sun and his legs were like fiery pillars. He was holding a little scroll which lay open in his hand. He planted his right foot on the sea and his left foot on the land. And he gave a loud shout like the roar of a lion. When he shouted, the voices of the seven thunders spoke. And when the seven thunders spoke, I was about to write. But I heard a voice from heaven say, 'Seal up what the seven thunders have said, and do not write it down.' Then the angel I had seen standing on the sea and on the land raised his right hand to heaven. And he swore by him who lives forever and ever, who created the heavens and all that is in them, the earth and all that is in it, and the sea and all that is in it, and said, 'There will be no more delay.' But in the days when the seventh angel is about to sound his trumpet, the mystery of God will be accomplished, just as he announced to his servants, the prophets. Then the voice that I had heard from heaven spoke to me once more, 'Go, take the scroll that lies open in the hand of the angel who is standing on the sea and on the land.' So I went to the angel and asked him to give me the little scroll. He said to me, 'Take it and eat it. It will turn your stomach sour, but in your mouth it will be as sweet as honey.' I took the little scroll from the angel's hand and ate it. It tasted as sweet as honey in my mouth. But when I had eaten it, my stomach turned sour. Then I was told, 'You must prophesy again about many peoples, nations, languages, and kings.'" From Revelation 10. The scrolls contained a prophetic preview of the events described in the book of Revelation. It is bitter because it contains news of great suffering. But as bitter as it is also sweet because it also contains news of final victory. Listen to the Bible. It's great for the soul.
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6: 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On this program, we are going to change all of that. 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
7: Good morning, good morning, good morning. It is Monday, August 24, 2026. Hello, my name is L. David Harris. 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

First and Second Corinthians, and our caption for today is simplicity and sincerity. 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Will you please go ahead and click this screen? You'll see it. It looks just like this because that's the screen. Stop guessing what to do with your life. Discover God's design for your life and then click down here. Here's a button. Begin the assessment. This is a way for people who are still getting to know what God is doing in your lives, right? You're reaching out to help people, you are learning how to lead people closer to God, etc., and you want to understand more about your particular blueprint. This is a pathway that you can take. We've invested a long time in this assessment, and so I know that this will get you closer to the mark. Also, please, if you have an opportunity, will you contribute to Your Daily Portion Ministries? Because we are a listener and viewer supported ministry. Let's go ahead and pray and then get underway. Father, we thank you for this morning. God, thank you for giving us simplicity. Thank you for loving us so much that you're willing to listen to us. In Jesus' name I pray. Amen and amen again. One great preacher said many years ago, and when I was under his tutelage, if it ain't simple, it ain't so. And I know that you can find air in that argument, you know what I mean? But the truth is that no matter what you put into an argument or a discussion or a teaching or a life experience, if it is overly complicated, you will not hit the target. You will not, people who are listening to you as you maybe teach them the word of God, if it isn't simple, then the uptake is nearly impossible. I didn't say impossible. I'm saying nearly impossible because God wants us to live simply. In your relationship, if you complicate your communication style with your beloved spouse, I promise you it will not be a positive experience. If it ain't simple, the positivity won't be so. And I could go down through a bunch of things that I make up, but suffice it to say, if it ain't simple, then we're really just making it more difficult for people to receive. And so I'm going to begin by reading from the book Testimonies for the Church, Volume 5, Testimonies for the Church, Volume 5, and I will read page 96, from page 96. And it reads, not the Bible, this is a quote, God requires straightforward integrity. Oh, we're starting to get closer. Not policy. Workers are needed who will not swerve from principle, who will not act from selfish motives, who will not resort to shrewd management to gain their ends. You see, there are some people who reach into the coffers of the Lord's work, if you will, and start to siphon out little bits here, little bits there, like Judas, because they are in control of the coffers, if you want to say, even if it's even a little portion. And God is saying, yeah, don't do that. Don't try to put yourself in a more advantageous position based on the energies of God's people or the resources that God has entrusted to his people. Do not try to be so shrewd that you are trying to make yourself better based on the work that you're doing in and among the people of God. Let me continue. Let me start again. Workers are needed who will not swerve from principle, who will not act from selfish motives, who will not resort to shrewd management to gain their ends, but who will move from a pure, sincere desire to do the will of God. There are times that people try to leverage other people's energy so that they can look better before the cameras. Whatever the cameras may be, I don't mean the cameras literally. I'm saying when there are reports due, are you doing what you're doing so the ones to whom you are reporting are saying, wow, what a wonderful person this one is, huh?
Or is it from the motive that God has placed in your heart? And so for me, the most important thing today,

0: earth with you as you love yourself. And so we go for our first lesson into 2 Corinthians chapter 1. That's 2 Corinthians chapter 1, and I will read verse 12. 2 Corinthians chapter 1 and verse 12, it reads, "For our reason for confidence is this, the testimony of our conscience, that with pure motives," see, that's a simple thing, it's basic, "pure motives and sincerity, which are from God, not from human wisdom, but by the grace of God, we conducted ourselves in the world, and all the more toward you." And so let's use that word simplicity that is in the text from the Greek term haplotes, and it means singleness, purity of motives. It's the word that describes a life with no hidden agenda. Can you imagine being in a relationship with someone with no hidden agenda? If you are in a church or a faith fellowship where all of the people of God that are there with you have no hidden agendas, none of the leadership, none of the new people that are coming in have a hidden agenda, no double meaning, going back to what this term actually means, no secondary purpose. What you see is what you get. Paul's conduct toward the people in Corinth was exactly what it appeared to be. What a mighty God we serve. And so simplicity of motives is one of the rarest qualities in ministry. When a servant of God, and hopefully all of us are, I am choosing to be in this moment, I hope you are too, operates with a hidden agenda. Wait a minute. When a servant of God, that's what we all need to be. But if we operate with a hidden agenda, building a platform, protecting a reputation, securing influence, the people they serve eventually will sense it, and they will immediately begin to suffer from it. And so Paul's conscience was clear because his motives were pure, and that purity was a gift from God. And so what do we do with this lesson today? Examine our motives under the Holy Ghost in one area of service today. Is it an office that you occupy within the faith fellowship? Is it a service that you are offering to someone who is in need? Is it something that you're doing, but you can't do it until or unless somebody switches on a camera, writes an article, or generates some publicity for it? Just between you and God, ask God to reveal any secondary agenda operating beneath what you present to others, and surrender it to Him. Surrender it to Him. I think this is where we're going to go ahead and pause. Simplicity and sincerity really has to do with our heart posture toward God and the service to the people of God for the gospel ministry. Yeah, make it a great day. Peace.
1: 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Always remember, we cannot live by bread alone, but by every word that comes from the mouth of God. This has been your Daily Portion with L. David Harris. Make it a great day.
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3: After the city of Pompeii was destroyed by the eruption of Mount Vesuvius on August the 24th, 79 AD, it lay untouched for almost 1,700 years. When Pompeii was excavated, the preserved ruins provided insights into the Roman way of life shortly after the death of Jesus. Archaeology has proven the Bible to be true again and again. Evidence has been found of cities, kingdoms, and people from Bible times, and has corroborated numerous Bible stories, confounding skeptics. Evidence of King David, the prophet Isaiah, Nebuchadnezzar, Ahab, Hezekiah, Pilate, Herod the Great, the story of Esther, sites in Jerusalem, and much more suggest the Bible can be trusted. No other sacred text has the level of archaeological support as the Bible. Solomon wrote, "Trust in the Lord with all your heart." The evidence suggests you'd be unwise not to.

in the early days of Jesus' ministry. Despite the miracles that had been done, despite the teachings that had been given that had moved and inspired the masses, Jesus was rejected here in his hometown of Nazareth. During his childhood and youth, he would have attended the synagogue here and would have known the people, but he had never been back to his hometown during his public ministry. Now the Bible says he went to the synagogue on the Sabbath day and stood up to read. The passage of scripture that Jesus chose to read was Isaiah 61 verse 1 and 2, which reads, "The Spirit of the Lord is upon me because he has anointed me to preach the gospel. He has sent me to heal the brokenhearted, to proclaim liberty to the captives and recovery of sight to the blind, to set at liberty those who are oppressed and proclaim the acceptable year of the Lord." This was a messianic prophecy that they were all familiar with, and Jesus had spoke this about himself. Standing in front of them, he said, "Today this scripture is fulfilled in your hearing." This prophecy spoke about their spiritual bondage and captivity, that the Messiah would free them from the power of evil and restore the light of truth. This offended their pride and indicated to them that the work that Jesus was going to do was entirely different from that which they expected Messiah to do, namely free them from Roman rule. They were not so much interested in spiritual freedom as they were in literal freedom from their Roman oppressors. The Bible records that they started to ask, "Who is this man? Is this not Joseph, the carpenter's son?" Maybe they were mocking his lowly profession, or maybe they were casting doubt on his parental claims. Having been born of a virgin with no biological father, it was a story that no doubt brought laughter and disbelief. The Bible says that they were actually offended. Offended that he, a carpenter's son, would stand in front of them and claim to be the Messiah. Jesus then said that the prophet has no honor in their home country and gave some examples of Elijah, who was fed by the widow of Sidon, and Elisha, who was largely rejected by Israel, but who Naaman, a captain in the Syrian army, listened to and was healed. Jesus had come to his hometown, and instead of being welcomed with open arms, instead of them being his biggest and strongest supporters, he was rejected. Sometimes those we love are the hardest ones to reach, and they don't think we have their best interest at heart. If you have been shunned by your family or your friends, then understand that Jesus knows what you're going through and has both sympathy and empathy with you. They were so angry that they dragged Jesus out of the city to a nearby clifftop or gorge and were going to throw him down to his death. But he slipped away from amongst them and went to safety. Jesus had not completed his ministry yet. There was still much to accomplish, and it wasn't the right time for him to die. Truth was unpopular in Jesus' day, and truth is unpopular in our day. They had incorrect views of prophecy that Jesus sought to correct. He had spoken the truth with power and with humility, and they had rejected it. Today, Jesus calls for us to speak the truth with boldness, with humility, in the power of the Spirit, fearless of consequences, like Jesus did back then.

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1: Who are you taking advice from? I'm Chuck Bentley with My Money Life from Crown. The people we listen to have a profound impact on the way we handle money. In 2 Chronicles 24, King Joash faithfully followed God for many years under the guidance of Jehoiada the priest. Under his tutelage, he made wise decisions and led the nation well. Then his priest died, and Joash began listening to the people around him. Their influence led to destructive choices. The nation abandoned the Lord and suffered terrible consequences. It's a powerful reminder that peers either strengthen our stewardship or they undermine it. If we surround ourselves with people who encourage debt, materialism, status, and reckless spending, it's easy to adopt those habits ourselves. Peer pressure doesn't disappear after high school. It simply becomes more sophisticated. It impacts our choice for clothes, cars, vacations, and lifestyle. Proverbs 13:20 says, "Walk with the wise and become wise, for a companion of fools suffers harm." 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But godly influencers can help you build a life of wisdom, freedom, and faithfulness. 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Now, I invite you to come join us in Knoxville, Tennessee, September the 10th through the 12th for Crown's 50th anniversary. 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
3: 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Even though both mom and dad put in long hours at the fast-growing bakery they owned, they could have hired workers to plant those tomatoes, but they didn't let the training of their children suffer. 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
5: Hi, this is Shauna. Welcome to Johnny Erickson Tada Sharing Hope. Now, Christians will often share their favorite scripture, or a convicting scripture, or the one they think is most powerful. But Johnny, for you, what is the most beautiful scripture?
6: Oh, Shauna. Well, for the sake of transparency, I better let our listeners know that you gave me a heads up on this. So I've had a little time to consider what I would say is the most beautiful verse. And I'm going to put the pin on Revelation 21, verse 3. Actually, don't we all love Revelation 21 and chapters 22? But this verse describes the culmination of all things. Get this, quote, "And I heard a loud voice from the throne saying, 'Now the dwelling of God is with men, and he will live with them. They will be his people, and God himself will be with them and be their God.'" That is pretty much impossible to imagine, that God will make his home among us and live with us. Oh, my goodness, picture the joy, the rest and the peace, the beauty and the glory of it all. So heaven is not a hangout for mavericks who roam solo across the universe doing their own thing. No, it's a place of sweet togetherness. We will not be speckled here and there in little country cottages isolated from one another. We're going to live in harmony together, and our joy will be greater because we will be with each other as we should be, as we were meant to be, and we will be with our God. Together, we're going to rule the world and judge fallen angels.

0: Together, we're going to eat the fruit of the tree of life and be pillars in the temple of God. Together, we're going to receive the morning star and be crowned with life, righteousness, and glory. Together, we'll populate the new heavens and the new earth, making all things beautiful to the glory of Jesus Christ. Most of all, we will enjoy the best of togetherness. We shall be together with God. Now, notice how many times I use that word together. One day, God's going to remove all the barriers that now prevent that intimate kind of togetherness, whether it's race or language that separates us, or sinful attitudes, our national origin, whatever. All those earthly barriers will be gone, and we will live in true community as God designed it to be. Here on earth, God has made us a covenant family, united to Christ and indwelt by the Holy Spirit, but we don't act as though we are in covenant with each other. We are the family of God, but still there are deep divisions. But in heaven, believers who are brown, black, white, rich, poor, Peruvian, or Portuguese, everyone will have the same testimony. I was a sinner, and I was saved by grace. So, if, when you think of Christian community, if divisions and barriers come to mind, if in your church family you feel apart or lonely or separated, remember that Revelation 21 heralds a future day. All that will be a thing of the past. We shall truly be one in Christ and be so happy to live together, work together, love each other, worship our Lord Jesus together. We will be with each other and with our God together. So friend, let's get a head start now and work toward making Christian community what it should be, a genuine community of love and forgiveness and acceptance, a community that feels like home, a home where you fit, a place where you belong, where you work together and worship together, also that you are prepared for our togetherness in heaven.
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Bible clearly describes foolish behavior and warns us about it. I'm Mary Lohman of the Christian Working Woman, and this week I want to talk about the foolish people in our lives and how we should deal with them. Some people behave foolishly on a sporadic basis. Others are consistently foolish. As we talk about foolish people, we need to be aware that we could be talking about ourselves as well. None of us is exempt from any of these foolish characteristics. I spent 10 years doing my own thing, walking away from my commitment to Jesus Christ, and I shake my head as I think of how foolishly I behaved in those years. We'll look to God's word to define foolish behavior for us and look again to tell us what our responsibility is when we deal with that kind of person. Now, please be aware that not all foolish people have all of these characteristics. You may know foolish people with only one of these traits, but it is so pronounced that it consumes them. So what is foolish behavior? Denying, disregarding, or rebelling against God. Psalm 14 says, "The fool says in his heart, there is no God." It is very foolish to ignore the living God. In fact, nothing could be more foolish. And this applies not only to those who are outright atheists or agnostics, but also to those who live as though there is no God. If you ask them, many might say, "Oh, sure, I believe there's a God," but nothing in their life or lifestyle shows any acknowledgement of God. They live as though God does not exist. The Bible says they are fools. Slandering, lying, and deceiving are foolish behaviors. From Proverbs 10, "He who conceals his hatred has lying lips, and whoever spreads slander is a fool." Foolish people don't hesitate to lie. They are big on running other people down. Their mouth gets them into trouble very often. Just think of the foolish people you know. Isn't their mouth one of their biggest problems? Well, when our mouths are out of control, we too are foolish. Tomorrow, we'll look further at the Bible's description of a foolish person. I hope you'll join me. What if you had a community you could turn to for encouragement and prayer? Our Anchored communities offer just that to you. 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

0: When you've got a message that's worth shouting from the mountaintops, what's the best way to share it? Well, from that broadcasting tower on the nearest hill, right? Hi, I'm Joni Erickson Tada, and in a world where information crisscrosses the globe overnight, God gives us the world of Christian radio as one of the most effective ways to send forth the good news. 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
3: SRN News, I'm Rich Thomason in Washington. Amid the threat of harsh U.S. economic sanctions on Iran, Pakistan's defense chief visits Tehran today in a bid to reopen talks between Iran and the U.S.
4: Field Marshal Munir's visit to Tehran coincides with an expected announcement on Monday of further U.S. sanctions on Iran, which U.S. officials say would be the toughest yet. Tehran remains defiant and continues to threaten strikes on

0: oil tanker in the Strait of Hormuz that it considers unauthorized. But its economy is under pressure, battered by war, by a U.S. naval blockade, and by high inflation. Its currency, the rial, has hit a record low.
1: The BBC's Sanjay Dasgupta. Russia faces a growing energy crisis as the war with Ukraine batters its domestic economy.
2: Reports say fuel is available at just 28% of Russian gas stations after Ukrainian strikes damaged more than half of the country's refining capacity. Long lines rationing, poor quality gasoline, and fights at pumps are being reported even in Moscow. While Vladimir Putin calls the crisis non-critical, authorities are reportedly arresting or fining citizens who publicly complain, raising concerns about an even tougher winter ahead. Ken Lorman reporting.
1: 42,000 people have been ordered to evacuate their homes. Another 45,000 are advised to do so as a fast-growing wildfire continues to rage in Reno, Nevada. The Hawk Fire began on Saturday, has grown to more than 23 square miles. At last word, zero containment. Tropical storm Moke is passing to the south of Hawaii's Big Island, close enough to dump at least a foot of rain on communities still dealing with the aftermath of Hurricane Lala. The Dow futures down 136 points. 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
3: My mother-in-law and I enjoy talking together. My father-in-law passed away quite a number of years ago, but that doesn't stop her from rehearsing past experiences. We got to talking about the days of their courtship, engagement, and marriage. By the time they started dating, he was quite well established as a farmer. She grew up in town and knew nothing about farming. When the time came to get serious about marriage, he proposed to her in quite an unorthodox manner. But there was a method to his madness. It was summertime and there were crops that needed harvesting. He asked for a type of wedding where they could get married on such and such a day if it rained. "If it rains," she exclaimed, "what on earth does rain have to do with a wedding?" He explained if they wanted to get married at this time of the year, there was alfalfa that needed to be put up. It was his income. Nature doesn't wait. There was no point in marrying someone who wouldn't understand a farmer's life. It worked. They were happily married. Does God ever give you a situation you don't understand? This is Rod Bieber with Seed Time and Harvest.
1: Your church, multi-generational.
4: According to a new poll from Lifeway Research, 78% of America's Protestant pastors say yes, their congregation includes active members from all generations. 91% of the folks in the pew agree. The survey also finds the larger a church is, the more likely that its pastor reports it is multi-generational. Younger clergymen are also more likely to tell Lifeway that their congregation has good representation across all age groups. Michael Harrington reporting.
1: A coalition of Jewish organizations from seven nations says 2025 was the deadliest year for anti-Semitic violence this century. The J7 Large Communities Task Force Against Anti-Semitism reports that 20 people were murdered for being Jewish last year in the seven countries. The task force represents the U.S., U.K., Canada, Australia, France, Germany, and Argentina. More than 90% of Jews living outside of Israel live in one of those countries. This is SRN News. Let the music play.
5: The Boston Symphony Orchestra and its musicians have agreed to extend their collective bargaining agreement by 48 hours. The musicians' three-year contract had been set to expire right before midnight Sunday, and the union representing musicians authorized a strike. Orchestra members have never gone on strike in the BSO's 145-year history. The orchestra and management have had strained relations since the BSO decided in March to force out music director Andras Nelson's next summer. After 13 seasons, I'm Donna Water.
1: After trade talks collapsed over the weekend, President Trump's 50% tariffs on Canadian imports have kicked in. The new levies expected to affect roughly $20 billion worth of Canadian goods. Canadian Prime Minister Carney quickly promised that his government would roll out dollar-for-dollar retaliatory measures. More details, srnnews.com.
6: Your most valuable possession is found in God's love. Psalm 36, verse 7. It says, "How precious is your unfailing love, O God. All humanity finds shelter in the shadow of your wings." Words of hope for you today. Psalm 36, verse 7.
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1: I was learning to ride a bicycle, and my dad was my teacher, and across the street from our apartment was a schoolyard as big as a city block. Like most city schoolyards, it was all concrete, no grass, and in the middle of that big expanse was the only obstacle for a bike riding rookie. Yeah, there was a big old metal flagpole. But how could anyone run into that when he had the old schoolyard to learn in, right? Yeah, it can be done. There I was, wobbling along, trying to learn to keep my balance on two wheels with my dad just behind me. Suddenly I heard him say, "Turn, boy!" My hands were frozen to the handlebars. I was sure turning either way meant crashing on that hard concrete. Again, "Turn, son!" I was closing in on the flagpole. Now it was a desperate cry from the lips of a disbelieving father. "Turn or you're gonna hit the pole." Bong. Yeah, I hit the pole. I still have the chipped tooth to prove it. I'm Ron Hutchcraft, and I want to have a word with you today about missing the turn that saves your life. I made a painful mistake. I didn't make the turn that could have saved me. You know, there are lots of people like that. There's a turn that God's telling them to make, a turn that could save them from a life without meaning and an eternity without hope. But they just won't turn. You may know a lot about a lot of things, but there's nothing more important in all the world than to understand the turn that will keep you from God's punishment and take you to God's heaven. It's described many places in the Bible, including Acts 3:19, our word for today from the Word of God. It says, "Repent then and turn to God, so that your sins may be wiped out and that times of refreshing may come from the Lord." Now, here's why this is so life or death important. The sin that verse talks about will keep us from ever experiencing God's peace and God's love in this life and from ever entering His heaven when we die. A perfect God can't have a relationship with an unforgiven sinner. But what we just read from God's Word talks about every sin you've ever committed being erased from God's book forever, which means the only thing standing between you and God, between you and heaven, could be gone if you make the turn. Obviously, the turn is a turn to God. And the way to Him is through His Son, who died to make that way. In God's own words, Jesus bore our sins in His own body on the tree so we might die to sins. The gift of eternal life, it's in the nail-scarred hands of Jesus, the one who purchased that life by giving up His own life for you. But there's the part that some people miss. When you turn to Jesus, you're turning your back on something else. You're turning your back on the junk that killed Him. You're making a decision that you're going to abandon the sins of the past that were the very sins He died to get rid of. That's what the repent part of turning to God is all about, turning your back on your sins to turn to Jesus as your Savior. You won't be instantly perfect, but you're deciding to let Jesus change you. It's His power that will change you, but your decision that you will change. Look, you can't face east and west at the same time, right? You got to turn away from one to face the other. So it is with Jesus and the sin He died for. But then why would you want to continue to defy God, poison your life with the sin that ultimately always kills? We're talking a new you here from the inside out, a new you that begins the moment you say, "Jesus, I'm yours." God's come to you today to offer you complete forgiveness and life forever. Please don't miss this opportunity. In fact, the new you is what our website is all about. It's called anewstory.com. Will you go check that out today? Anewstory.com. You know, without Christ in your heart, you're heading for a collision with God and an eternity you do not want. But hey, listen, today, there's still time to turn.
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Who are you listening to? Hi, I'm Chuck Bentley with the Crown Money Minute. The people we listen to have a profound impact on the way we handle money. If we surround ourselves with people who encourage debt, materialism, status, and reckless spending, it's easy to adopt those habits ourselves. We normalize unhealthy financial behavior because everyone around us does the same thing. 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That's crown.org.

0: Welcome to Your Story Hour. I'm Aunt Nikki.
1: And I'm Uncle John, and we're here to bring you today's
0: inspiring story.
1: Say, Aunt Nikki, you know what?
0: What, Uncle John?
1: With all the people around the world who listen to Your Story Hour, I'm beginning to feel, well, popular.
0: Well now, Uncle John, I guess you might just be popular. After all, a popular person is someone who is liked, admired, or enjoyed by others. And you're all of the above.
1: Aw, Aunt Nikki, you're going to make me blush. Do you really think so?
0: Absolutely. So what got you thinking about popularity anyway?
1: Well, I read a quote today by an actor who said, "I don't care whether people like me or dislike me. I'm not on Earth to win a popularity contest. I'm here to be the best human being I possibly can be."
0: That's a very good thought, Uncle John.
1: I agree. I want to be the best human being I can possibly be, too.
0: Then I'm sure you'll relate to the two girls in Aunt Carol's story for today. They did what they believed was right, no matter what other people thought of them.
1: Well, then I'm eager to hear all about it.
0: Wonderful. But first, I should let you know that part of this story is told through the eyes of one of the main characters.
1: It is?
0: Mm-hmm. And very little has been written about this experience of hers. So we've taken the bits and pieces that we know about her adventure and woven them together.
1: But the heart of the story is true?
0: Oh, absolutely. So listen now as we bring you the story entitled The Sisters Grimke. Sarah and Angelina Grimke were Southern Belles. Born in South Carolina, the daughters of wealthy plantation owner and respected judge John Grimke, Sarah and Angelina witnessed firsthand the brutality of slavery. Though Sarah was 13 years older than her sister, whom she called Nina, the two were inseparable in their abhorrence of slavery and in their campaign for the right of women to vote. Starting in 1836, the sisters toured New England, giving speeches, known as parlor talks, to inspire new female anti-slavery societies in the North. Many people rejected and criticized their activist behavior. Our story begins just outside of a Quaker meeting hall.
2: Didst thou take notice of the women walking toward our Quaker meeting hall?
3: I would recognize the notorious Sarah and Angelina Grimke anywhere, though it's been a while since they regularly attended our meetings.
2: Since before they were ostracized by the Philadelphia Society of Friends. We strongly object to their association with non-Quakers in their fight for the abolition of slaves.
3: Yes, their involvement in politics shames us all.
2: Shh, they're approaching.
4: Hello, friends.
2: Hello, Sarah. Wilt thee and thy sister sit with us today?
4: Thank you for the invitation. But we're going to sit on the bench at the back of the meeting hall.
3: The colored bench?
4: Yes. You're welcome to join us.
3: We

0: could never mingle with those women.
1: Well, since the Lord created all men and women as equals, Angelina and I shall mingle with them.
2: We shall go inside and take our seats. May the Holy Spirit speak to thy heart today.
1: And to yours.
3: It surprises me that some Quakers who believe in the abolition of slavery object so strongly to the idea of treating black citizens the same as white citizens.
1: Sad indeed. Hopefully we can lead by example. Speaking of which...
3: Yes?
1: Look, Nina. That black Quaker woman standing over there?
3: By herself?
1: Yes. Let's go talk to her.
3: All right.
1: Excuse me. May my sister and I sit next to you when we go inside for the service?
4: Thee would sit next to me?
1: Yes, we would.
4: Then, welcome. Imagine, the renowned Grinke sister sitting next to me. I've not yet been to one of thy parlor talks, but folks say so many women attend thy talks that a parlor cannot contain the crowd.
3: That's true. So our parlor talks are mostly held in churches.
1: But we've been granted an opportunity to speak at the Massachusetts State House, to the House of Representatives.
4: To the state legislature? But you're women.
1: We will be the first women in America to ever speak to a legislative body.
3: Sarah is quite excited. She dreamed of being an attorney when she was a child.
4: Oh, how I long to hear thy plans. But look, we must hurry inside, otherwise we'll miss the service.
5: As the day of their appearance before the Massachusetts State Legislature approached, the Grimke sisters spent many hours planning their speeches.
3: Sarah, can we go over our speeches again?
1: Again? We've already practiced them twice.
3: I know. I just want to make sure we could make our presentation to the House of Representatives in our sleep if we had to.
1: All right. I will start out by presenting the concept that God created men and women as equals. Therefore, as citizens of this republic who equally share in the fate of our beloved nation, women should have equal political power to men.
3: And then I'll refer to the petitions against slavery that 20,000 women in Massachusetts have signed. I'll speak on their behalf about the inhumanity and immorality of slavery.
1: Together, we will present a case of such sound reasoning that any attorney would be proud of our argument.
5: However, things did not turn out as the sisters planned.
3: Oh, Sarah, you sound like death.
1: Death isn't knocking at my door yet, but a nasty cold decided to let himself in. Without even asking my permission. Nina, I don't think I'll be able to speak tomorrow.
3: Oh, you have to speak, Sarah. Presenting an argument to a legislative body is the culmination of your life's dreams and plans.
1: Dearest Nina, you can bring my dreams to life.
3: Me? But how?
1: As Moses spoke the words of God to the children of Israel. You can speak my words to the House of Representatives.
3: But
1: you've heard me present my argument in parlor talks all over New England.
3: True, and I do know exactly what you would say to the legislature.
1: See? You are well prepared for this challenge, and I'm sure you'll do wonderfully.
3: I might be well prepared, but I've never spoken to an audience without you by my side. I'm terrified to do it alone.
1: How about I tell you a story to calm your nerves?
3: Oh, yes, please. Distract me.
1: All right. Let me think of a story that might do the trick. I know. I'll tell you the story of my greatest act of disobedience. As you know, we grew up on our family plantation and were taught all the skills our parents believed would help us manage a wealthy home. We learned arithmetic, how to pick cotton, and how to embroider dainty flowers onto cushions. But I was much more interested in the scholastic areas that our brothers were learning. One day in the library, Thomas spread out a large map on the table to show me.
6: See, Sarah? This map is of South Carolina. The dots show where all the towns are, and our plantation should be about here.
7: Interesting.
6: And this dot, right by the ocean, is Charleston.

0: the town we visit every summer.
1: What are these marks that look like bumps?
0: Those are the Appalachian Mountains, the corner of South Carolina.
1: Oh.
2: Well, well, well. I see you're giving your sister a geography lesson, Thomas.
0: Yes, Father.
2: Well, I must borrow your student for a moment. Sarah, come with me. I have a surprise for you.
1: I love surprises. Where is my surprise, Father?
2: Your surprise is standing right in front of you.
3: Hello, Miss.
1: A girl? Father, you've brought me a friend.
2: Not a friend, Sarah. A slave. This is Hetty, your very own slave.
1: Hetty, what a pretty name. And you look very friendly. I think I shall like you as much as I like your name.
4: Despite Father's differentiation between slaves and friends, Hetty and I quickly became inseparable. She was my closest playmate.
1: Hetty, let's arrange my doll collection.
3: Oh, they're so pretty.
1: I know. Let's pretend we're acting out a scene from the Bible. Maybe the story of Esther.
3: Who's Esther?
1: You don't know the story of Queen Esther?
3: No.
1: What about other Bible stories? Do you know the story of Ruth and Boaz?
3: No, Miss.
1: Isaac and Rebecca?
3: No.
1: Why don't you know these Bible stories?
3: Slaves don't get Bible learning.
1: Well, I think you should be taught about the Bible. You and all the other slave children. I'm gonna ask Father. Father will be here in the library with my brothers.
2: And so, boys, always remember that a good lawyer...
1: Please, Father.
2: Sarah?
1: Father, can I teach the slave children about the Bible?
2: What?
1: Hetty doesn't know any Bible stories. She says slave children aren't taught about the Bible. But they should be. Can I teach them?
2: Well, now, that's an interesting dilemma. A provocative topic. I was just setting up a debate for your brothers. How would you like to participate?
1: Oh, yes.
3: But, sir, she's a...
0: Yeah, she's a girl.
1: But you know, when I grow up, I want to be an attorney.
2: And you know that girls cannot become attorneys. But you can provide good practice for your brothers. So, boys, listen up.
5: Yes, Father.
2: Thomas and Sarah will have a debate. Thomas, you shall argue against teaching slave children the Bible. Sarah shall support the idea. Ready? Begin.
0: Give me a moment to think. Okay. Thought about a reason why slaves shouldn't be taught the Bible. People say that if slaves knew the Bible's teachings, they would become rebellious.
1: Thomas, the Bible shouldn't make people rebellious, but the opposite. The wisest man who ever lived, King Solomon, said that only an evil man seeks rebellion.
0: Well, what about Moses? He freed the children of Israel from slavery. Don't you think our slaves would start looking for their own Moses?
1: Why would slaves look for a Moses when they could look to Jesus, the creator and savior of the whole world? And Jesus taught his disciples, if anyone desires to be first, he shall be last of all and servant of all.
0: Father, that's not fair. How can I refute something Jesus said?
2: Well then, Sarah, you've won this debate. I swear, if you were born a boy, you just might have become the greatest attorney in the country.
1: So, may I, Father?
2: May you become an attorney?
1: No. May I teach the slave children about the Bible?
2: Oh, I have many reservations about this idea, but yes, you may.
1: Thank you, Father. Hetty, Hetty, wait.
3: Yes, Miss?
1: Father gave me permission to tell Bible stories on Sunday afternoons.
3: How wonderful.
1: In Bible times, it was illegal for anyone to appear uninvited before the king of Persia. If they did, they were killed. Esther the queen was a Jew. She found out that an evil man was plotting to have all the Jews killed. So to save the lives of her people, Esther put on her finest dress and set her glittering crown on her head. Then she bravely marched to the king's court, right past the scary guards.
3: What happened then?
1: The king recognized his lovely wife and held out his scepter.

0: her in welcome. That meant she won't be killed.
1: I loved telling Hetty and the other children Bible stories. But I longed to teach them to read the scriptures for themselves. It didn't seem right to have them hear about the Lord secondhand. So I did something that I knew would make our father angry if he were ever to find out.

0: Daddy, have you ever wished you could read the Bible?
1: Yes, Miss, but us slaves don't know how to read.
0: I can teach you to read.
1: Nah, Miss, it's illegal for slaves to learn how to read. I don't want no trouble.
0: But what if no one ever found out? It'll be a secret just between the two of us.
2: We'll find out what happens to Sarah and Hetty in a minute. But first, Uncle John and I want to tell you kids about adventures in the Holy Bible.
3: That's right, Aunt Nikki. We are so fortunate to live in a time where we can read the Bible in the open. We don't have to keep our Bible studies a secret.
2: Mm-hmm. The Bible is full of such interesting stories and good life lessons.
3: Yes, and Adventures in the Holy Bible is such a fun way to get to know the Bible better.
2: The Adventures are a series of fun and free Bible lessons. They are non-denominational, which means they take you through Bible principles without promoting any particular church's beliefs.
3: And the best part is that as you complete the lessons, you'll be earning for free our stories on the life of Jesus.
2: We encourage you to check out the adventures on our website at yourstoryhour.org. But now, let's get back to our story called The Sisters Grimke.
4: I knew it was illegal to teach slaves to read, but I didn't care. The most important thing was that Hetty learn how to read the scriptures.
1: Your hair is so soft, Miss.
0: Good. Then you don't need to brush it anymore. Instead, I can teach you how to read. Ah, here it is, my spelling book. I'm gonna use it to teach you your letters.
5: But, what if somebody sees us?
0: Nobody will see us. We'll be careful. I'll only give you reading lessons at night, when you're supposed to be helping me get ready for bed. Come, let's go sit by the fire so we can see.
5: Yes, Miss.
0: All right. See this letter that looks like a snake? It sounds like a snake to you. It's an S.
1: S.
0: S makes a S sound. It's the first letter of my name, Sarah.
1: What's the first letter in my name?
0: It's right here, H.
1: H.
0: When H is at the beginning of a name or sentence, it looks like a gate. See? But when it's in the middle of a word, it looks like this. More like a chair.
5: What was that?
0: Oh, it's just the house creaking. It does that at night when the temperature changes.
5: Oh, I was scared somebody found us out.
0: Don't worry, Hetty. Our lessons are gonna go just fine. Hetty, I just told Mother that I'm getting ready for bed, and I will. But first, are you ready for your reading lesson?
1: Oh, yes, Miss.
0: Shh! Grab the spelling book and come over by the fire.
1: First, I need to hang a blanket over the keyhole in the door. As usual, so that nobody can peek in and see what we're doing. And now to get the book.
0: Come and sit right here next to me.
1: Okay, I'm ready.
0: Let's start with an easy review. What's this letter?
1: J.
0: Correct. And this letter?
1: Q.
0: Good. You know the whole alphabet now. And you've also been getting better at sounding out words. So I'm going to write a short sentence and see if you can read it. What does this say?
1: God loves me. God loves me. I can read it.
0: Yay, you can read.
6: Days and weeks passed in a flurry. I could hardly wait for evening to come so I could continue Hetty's reading lessons. Teaching Hetty to read and write made me feel daring and invincible.

0: I didn't think anything could go amiss, but I was wrong.
1: Here, Hetty, read this.
2: And God said, let there be light.
3: Oh, no! Somebody's coming!
4: Sarah! Sarah! I came to tell you that Thomas has been accepted at Yale for college.
3: Thomas is leaving?
4: Yes. I know he thinks he wants to be a minister, but I'm sure that attending Yale will show him that his best course of action is to become an attorney like me.
3: I don't want Thomas to go away to college.
4: I know that, Sarah, but he... Sarah, why is your slave holding a spelling book?
3: Well, we were...
4: You know that's illegal, Sarah.
3: I just want to teach Hetty how to read the Bible.
4: But that is against the law. You disappoint me, my daughter. Your disobedience will have grave consequences. Sarah, I am an attorney and a judge. And you, my daughter, flout the law under my own roof? My life's work has been to compile the laws of South Carolina, and you have knowingly broken those very laws. Don't you know that if anyone were to find out that you have been teaching your slave to read, our family would be fined $100?
3: Father?
4: No. You listen to me, young lady. Hetty is going to be severely punished, and if I ever see her reading again, I will have her whipped.
3: Father, no. No.
0: I couldn't bear the thought of Hetty being whipped. But I also couldn't bear the thought of her ending her reading lessons. What a quandary. Tragically, however, the problem was solved for me. Shortly after our reading lessons were discovered, Hetty got sick and died. I was inconsolable.
4: Sarah? Sarah, I am sorry about Hetty. But she was just a slave. Come, I'll give you another girl to take her place.
3: No, I'll never have a slave again.
4: Good morning, Sarah. Look at that sunshine. Oh, come now. It's been weeks since your slave died, and I miss seeing your lovely smile. But I think I have a way to bring your smile back. I have a surprise for you.
3: I told you before, I don't want another slave.
4: Come and see. This surprise is not a slave.
3: It isn't? What is it then?
4: Just come along. Meet your baby sister, Angelina. I know you've been eager for our baby's arrival, and she was born last night.
3: She's so beautiful.
4: Just like her mother.
3: And she has such tiny fingers and tiny toes. Can I be her godmother, please?
4: We'll see.
0: After much begging, Father and Mother agreed to let me be your godmother. I took the responsibility very seriously and prayed to God, asking that He make me worthy of the task. I resolved to raise you to be a woman of integrity. And look at you now. You are getting ready to speak to the Massachusetts House of Representatives. I am so proud of you, my beautiful Nina.
5: Oh, Sarah, I am who I am because of you. For my whole life, you have modeled the courage to do what is right, even to the point of breaking the law. Your character reminds me of Queen Esther.
0: I remind you of Queen Esther?
5: Yes. In fact, tomorrow, when I'm speaking to the legislature, I will draw parallels between our mission of life and love and that of Esther. We are also trying to save a race of people.
0: That is true.
5: And now, my dear sister, I shall leave you to rest and recover. You have given me the courage I need to face tomorrow.
6: Despite Angelina Grimke's positive words, she was terrified as she walked to the State House the following morning on February 21, 1838. Angelina and her sister had already visited 67 New England towns to give parlor talks and addressed over 40,000 people. But her heart hammered in her chest as she saw the crowds heading to the State House to hear her speak.
7: It looks like everyone in Boston is coming to hear the Grimke sisters. I heard that people started arriving 2 hours ago.
8: Well, it is the first time in our country's history that a woman will speak to a state legislature. Quite momentous.
7: And I'm eager to witness the grand event.
8: Me too. Whew. Just look at all the people gathered around the State House building. It's doubtful we'll get a seat.
7: I'm willing to stand in the back as long as I can hear the speech.
8: That's the spirit. Oh, look, I see one of the Grimke sisters walking toward us. Angelina, I recognize her from the parlor talk I attended.
7: She looks nice. I wonder why the Daily Press nicknamed her Devilina.
9: There's that Devilina. Boo!
8: Sir, why don't you like Angelina Grimke?
9: Women have no mind for politics.
8: Excuse me?
9: The gentler sex belongs in the sphere of her home. There is no place for her in the political arena.
8: But
9: there's only one reason those disreputable Grimke sisters will parade themselves in front of the legislature. To catch themselves a husband.
8: Oh, the Grimke sisters have the support of the Anti-Slavery Society. Society members have traveled to Boston all the way from Springfield and Worcester to hear them speak today.
10: Ah. Hurrah! Miss Grimke has arrived!
11: Excuse me, will you let me through?
10: Make way for Miss Grimke!
6: The State House was packed. Legislators sat in their reserved seats on the floor while Anti-Slavery Society members and curious onlookers filled the gallery and lined the back walls. The chatter of the boisterous crowd suddenly hushed as Angelina Grimke entered the room.
12: As chairman of the Massachusetts House of Representatives, I would like to welcome Angelina Grimke to the floor. Here, my dear, you will be best seen and heard from my spots.
5: Thank you. I'm so nervous I could faint. Oh, Lord, give me strength.
13: Mr. Chairman, I stand before you as a Southerner, exiled from the land of my birth by the sound of the lash and the piteous cry of the slave. I stand before you as a moral being, and as a moral being, I feel that I owe it to the suffering slave and to the deluded master, to my country and the world, to do all that I can to overturn a system of complicated crimes. Built upon the broken hearts and the prostrate bodies of my countrymen in chains, I stand before you as a citizen on behalf of the 20,000 women of Massachusetts whose names are enrolled on petitions which have been submitted to the legislature. Man, who was created in the image of his maker, never can properly be termed a thing. Man, I assert, never was put under the feet of men by the first charter of human rights, which was given by God.
6: Angelina Grimke spoke to the Massachusetts legislature for 2 hours. Her compelling firsthand accounts of slavery gripped all those listening. The chairman of the House of Representatives was so moved by her speech that tears shone in his eyes as he welcomed Angelina to return to the State House in a couple of days to present a closing argument. No one was happier to hear of Angelina's success than Sarah. Together, the sisters Grimke rejoiced in the knowledge that they had bravely stood for what was right and just.
14: What an inspiring story, Aunt Nikki. And you know, the Society of Friends in the story sounds a bit familiar to me.
15: You have a good memory, Uncle John. In the past, we've presented a couple of stories about people who were part of the Society of Friends, or sometimes known as Quakers. In fact, one of the stories is about a woman who was a good friend of Sarah and Angelina Grimke.
14: Really? Who?
15: Lucretia Mott.
14: Ah, yes. I remember her. She's the woman who boycotted goods that were produced with cotton or sugar that came from

0: slave labor.
1: Exactly. She may have even been the one to inspire Angelina Grimke to do the same thing. In fact, Angelina was married just 3 months after she spoke to the Massachusetts House of Representatives, and she made sure that her wedding cake did not contain sugar produced by slaves.
0: What a woman of character.
1: Mm-hmm. And boys and girls, we have many other exciting stories of people who have made a difference in our world.
0: You can find them right on our website at yourstoryhour.org. But until next time, goodbye. And remember, we love you very much.

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1: Welcome to Bible Answers Live, where you'll get honest answers to your Bible questions. 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
2: 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Mushrooms also have several health benefits. 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Additionally, mushrooms provide important vitamins, minerals, and nutrients, including selenium, potassium, riboflavin, niacin, vitamin D, vitamin B, and some studies have shown that certain mushrooms can help reduce the risk of prostate and breast cancer. Science is still exploring the many benefits of good mushrooms, but some mushrooms can have a dark side. Of the thousands of different kinds of mushrooms out there, about 20% are poisonous and 1% are deadly. If you're going to forage for wild mushrooms, you need to know what you're doing, because some of the deadly ones can look very similar to the healthy ones. The consequences of eating the wrong mushroom can range from a little dizziness and hallucinations to severe gastronomical problems and even death. One group of deadly white mushrooms are aptly called destroying angels. These incredibly toxic fungus are very similar in appearance to the edible meadow mushrooms, and they've often been collected by mistake. Symptoms might take 5 to 24 hours to appear and include vomiting, convulsions, diarrhea, liver and kidney failure that often ends with a coma and then death. You know, the Bible tells us that the devil is a master of presenting poison teachings in an appetizing way. Stay with us, friends. We're going to learn more as Amazing Facts brings you this edition of Bible Answers Live.
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1: 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And for those who don't know, this is Bible Answers Live, a live international interactive Bible study. 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My name is Doug Batchelor.
2: My name is John Ross. Good evening, listening friends. And Pastor Doug, let's begin the program with prayer. Dear Father, we thank you for the opportunity to study your word, and especially here on the airwaves as we open the scriptures. Lord, we pray that you would bless our time together. Be with those who are listening and guide us to a clearer, full understanding of Bible truth. For we ask this in Jesus' name. Amen.
1: Amen.
2: Well, Pastor Doug, you opened the program by talking about mushrooms. Now, I happen to enjoy eating mushrooms, but I know there's many people that don't like mushrooms. They'll pick it off or out of their salad, off their sandwich, whatever the case might be. But I guess there are just such variety in the mushroom kingdom of different flavors and kinds and different health benefits, as you mentioned. But you got to be careful, because what might look healthy might not necessarily be healthy.
1: That's right. I was doing a little research in preparing the amazing fact tonight, and I wanted to know, well, how many different kinds of mushrooms are there? And there are so many, they say they haven't even numbered them. They know of at least 10,000 different varieties, and there's about a third that have not been named or studied. But they know that of those, the vast majority are safe, but as many as 20% are not good to eat. Some just don't taste good. They're not dangerous. But then there's some that are deadly, but they look almost identical to some of the delicious ones. And many people have died from mushroom poisoning. The problem is, because the symptoms don't appear for as many as 24 hours, they make no connection between what they ate yesterday and all of a sudden the terrible health problems. And so it's very difficult to diagnose, and that's why people have to be careful about picking and eating wild mushrooms. And it just made me think about how you can have something that looks so delicious and familiar, but instead of being delicious, it's deadly. And even some of the deadly mushrooms, when a person eats them, they taste great. They don't realize it at first. You know, the devil, when he wants to poison people with dangerous doctrines, you know, the Bible says in 1 Timothy 4, there are doctrines that are out there in the Christian world called doctrines of devils. And if you're the devil and you want to get someone to devour a deadly doctrine, you make it look good and it will be similar to the truth. So, you know, whenever you want to poison someone, you mix the poison in with something apparently or visibly good. You can read in 2 Corinthians 11, verse 13, for there are false prophets out there, deceitful workers, transforming themselves into the apostles of Christ. And no marvel, for Satan himself is transformed into an angel of light, like those deadly mushrooms that are called destroying angels. Satan is a destroying angel that can look like a good angel. Maybe you aren't sure. What are some of those deadly doctrines that Paul was talking about? We have a free offer we'd like to make available tonight. Pastor Ross is going to tell you about it.
2: It is a book that we'll be happy to send anybody who calls and asks. 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And with that, we're ready to go to our first caller this evening.
1: All
2: we
1: right.
2: have Michael listening in Henderson.
3: Yes, how are you?
1: Doing well. How can we help you tonight, Michael?
3: Yes, I was wanting to let you know that I'll be watching your Prophecy Encounter series very soon, and I'm getting to study guys in the mail sometime soon, so I was That's

0: all begins, so I just wanted to let you know that.
1: Well, thank you. And, you know, you just gave us an excellent opportunity to explain to our listeners that in, just a few days, next Friday evening, mm-hmm. we are going to be beginning a brand new national television evangelism study. It's a prophecy study called Prophecy Encounter that we'll be presenting live from the Orlando area. It's in Sanford, Florida, suburb of Orlando. And if people want more information, how they can watch that on television, cable, Roku, YouTube, Facebook, just go to prophecyencounter.com. Hey, Michael, I'm glad you reminded us to – that was – honest, we did not pay Michael, friends, to call in that question. He just did it on his own. Thanks for mentioning that, brother, and we're glad you're going to be tuning in.
0: Yes, I have a question. My question is, what is the second coming and why is it important?
1: Well, I'm glad you asked. For one thing, that is the opening presentation next Friday, another great plug. And we're going to be talking about the second coming and signs of his coming. Of course, the Lord comes for everybody in a sense when they die, because their next conscious thought is the resurrection. And the Bible says the Lord will descend from heaven with a shout, the voice of the archangel, the trump of God. That's what, 1 Thessalonians chapter 4. And the dead in Christ will rise. And so when the righteous rise from their graves, they see the Lord coming. But there'll be some who are alive when the Lord comes. And, of course, every believer's always wanted to live and be alive when Jesus comes. And
0: I was wondering if you had a magazine called the Day of the Lord magazine by Amazing Facts that you can send me.
1: We do have that magazine. And I tell you what, you call, we'll send you one.
2: So, Michael, if you call this number, 800-835-6747, and you ask for, you want to mention it specifically, the Day of the Lord magazine. We don't often give that one away, but we'll today ask for the magazine, The Day of the Lord, and they'll be happy to send that to you. The number again is 800-835-6747, and they'll take your mailing information. All right, our next caller is Franklin, listening from Brooklyn, New York. Franklin, welcome to the program.
3: Hello?
1: Hi, how are you doing?
3: Okay. I want to ask a quick question and maybe another one if I can get the time. It says in the Bible that Yeshua descended. Now, he descended, as it says in the Bible, but the thief next to him, he told the thief next to him, today you'll be with me in paradise. So how could be he descended into Hades and be with the thief in paradise on the same day?
1: All right, that's a good question. First of all, people misunderstand the verse, and Pastor Ross will help me look it up. When, you know, the verse where it says that Christ preached to those spirits in prison in, was it 2 Peter? Well, when that happened, it's not talking about Jesus descending into a place of torment. It's talking about the grave. Pastor Ross,
2: yeah, the verse you're looking at there is, let me find it here. It's 1 Peter chapter 3, verse 19. Matter of fact, probably need to start in verse 18. It says, for Christ also suffered once for sin, and the just for the unjust, that he might bring us to God, being put to death in the flesh, but made alive by the Spirit, by whom also he went and preached to the spirits in prison, who formerly were disobedient when once the divine long-suffering waited in the days of Noah while the ark was being prepared, in which few, that is, eight souls, were saved through water. That passage is 1 Peter chapter 3, starting there in verse 18 and 19.
1: Yeah, and so what Jesus is saying there, Franklin, is that the same spirit that raised Christ went and preached to those who were in prison of sin back in the days of Noah. Now, that refers to Genesis chapter 6 when it says, my spirit will not always strive with men. So during the 120 years when Noah was building the ark, God's spirit was striving with them, and the same spirit that raised Jesus was preaching through Noah to the people that back then who perished in the flood. It's not saying Jesus went to some catacomb down on the earth somewhere and talked to spirits to give them a second chance. And that's often been kind of a strange interpretation that's been put on that. But when it says you will not leave his soul in hell, it's not saying that Jesus went to hell. The word hell there means grave or Hades. In the Old Testament, it's Sheol. And it just means a grave. Jesus was not left in the tomb. And that's what that's talking about there. Franklin, we do have a few people standing by, so I appreciate your understanding. We'll keep it to one question.

0: tonight. And so we can get a few more. If you don't mind calling back, we might get another question in later. Thank you for your call.
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2: Hello, pastors.
0: Hi.
2: My question tonight is on Matthew 9:13 and Matthew 12:7, what it means about desiring mercy and not sacrifice.
0: Matthew 9:13. Let me read.
2: And Matthew 12:7, they both say pretty much the same.
0: Well, Matthew 9:13 says, "But I say to you that Elijah has come and did whatever he wished." That's probably not the one you're talking about, is it?
2: No, Matthew 9:13.
0: Oh, I'm sorry. All right. And
2: Matthew 12:7.
0: Yeah, "I desire mercy, not sacrifice, for I did not come to call the righteous, but sinners to repentance." And so what's your question about that?
2: And then in Matthew 12:7, it says about the same thing, what it means about desiring mercy and not sacrifice.
0: Yeah, and there's a place in the Old Testament where Saul said, you know, I didn't slaughter the sheep of the Amalekites because I brought them to sacrifice. And Samuel says to obey is better than sacrifice. What God wants is, it's not a lamb that he wants. He wants us to be merciful. It's not us killing lambs and goats. He wants us to be obedient. And so what the Lord is wanting is our hearts, is what it's saying. And so if a person thinks that I can make a gift to the church, you know, we don't offer lambs today, but some people say, well, I'm going to make a donation, a sacrifice, but I'm going to be mean to my family at home. Well, you don't, God is not wanting your money as much as he's wanting your heart and being kind to your family and kind and honest and obedient. And I think this is what Jesus is saying, because the scribes and the Pharisees, they thought it was all about, you know, I'm going to fast and I'm going to give and I'm going to say these long prayers and that means God is going to hear me. But then they were stealing widows' houses. And Jesus, no, I want mercy, not sacrifice.
2: Okay, so you believe that's what the desiring mercy would mean?
0: They were upset because Christ was preaching. If you read the previous verse, you read verse 10, it happened as Jesus sat at the table with the tax collectors and sinners. The Pharisees saw it and they were saying, why does your teacher eat with tax collectors? He's going to be unclean and he'll be contaminated. And Jesus said, look, I want mercy. I want to reach the lost. I'm not interested in, sacrificing lambs and then letting your brother and sister die. Because they
2: wouldn't
0: don't
2: sacrifice be what's being given up by the sinner?
0: No, the Pharisees and the scribes, they put all of their they put a lot of stock in their works, and they would, you know, say long prayers and they would make sacrifices and give big offerings and blow the trumpet. It was all an outward religion.
2: I see.
0: And Jesus saying, I want to see the lost saved. And so that's the I think that's the main gist of what he's talking about. I hope that helps a little bit, Gene, and appreciate your question.
1: Our next call is Gardner, listening from Yonkers, New York. Gardner, welcome to the program.
3: Good evening. I recently received a Bible study guide from your ministry that I greatly appreciate, because it forces me to study topics that I wouldn't probably normally study in the Bible. I would probably stay in prophecy. I like prophecy. But I was surprised to read that there's going to be eternal consequences as far as God's dietary laws. I think the Bible guy went to say that there would be no place in heaven for people who eat swine. Is that true? And can you give me some I think it was Isaiah 66 and 17. Could you give me any type of further scriptures to prove that?
0: Yeah, well, first of all, I don't think the lesson, I'm acquainted with a lesson that I think we sent. We believe there's going to be people in heaven that ate pork. I think what Isaiah is talking about is those who know better, that are, God's people had been given a pretty clear command not to eat pork, and yet they were hiding behind the trees and doing it. So that was disobedience. Now, I think you would agree with me, Gardner, that God does not want us to have multiple wives.
3: Mm-hmm.
0: You agree?
3: Sure.
0: Okay. But, you know, there'll be people in heaven that had multiple wives, like King David and Abraham and Jacob. They didn't know back then in the age they were in. He winked at their ignorance, but we do know better. And so when a person knows what the Bible says, whether it's regarding adultery, whether it's regarding dietary laws in any area.

0: When someone knows what God says and they deliberately disobey, that's serious. So let me read the verse for our listeners. You and I know what it says, but I want to read Isaiah 66:17. It says, "For those who sanctify themselves and purify themselves, and they go to the gardens," talking about the idol gardens, "after an idol in the midst, eating swine's flesh and the abomination and the mouse will be consumed together," says the Lord. So there were people who said, "Oh yeah, I trust the Lord," but in the secretly they were worshiping idols and they were eating swine's flesh. You notice it puts swine flesh in the same category as mouse. So hopefully people out there aren't eating mouse burgers. Yeah, but the Bible also says pork's unclean too.
1: Yeah. Now, you know, we all know that the Bible says, you know, this or differ between Jew and Greek and male and female. But is there anything else that you can give me that would solidify that that is still binding on his New Testament church?
0: Yeah, let's talk about it. Some people think that the health laws were just given to the Jewish people. But the distinction that God made between clean and unclean goes all the way back to the time of Noah. When Noah was on the ark, you know, everyone sings the animals come two by two. But in reality, the Bible says the unclean animals came on the ark by two. The clean animals came on the ark by sevens, meaning there were only two pigs on the ark. So God was making a distinction between clean and unclean all the way back then. No unclean animal was to be sacrificed to the Lord. Only things that have a cloven hoof and they chew the cud, and people were never to eat anything that was unclean. Typically, the unclean animals are the scavengers. People are not supposed to eat dog. They're not supposed to eat pig. They're not supposed to eat vultures and skunks. And, you know, that's usually the rule of thumb.
2: You know, there was a general council that occurred in Jerusalem when the gospel began to be preached to the Gentiles. And there was a question that arose with reference to how many of the Old Testament laws that applied to Israel also applied to the Christians. And as a result of this council, you read in Acts chapter 15, one of the things that they recognized is still being binding upon the Gentile was dealing with diet. It says, "But write unto them to abstain from things polluted by idols, from sexual immorality, and things strangled, and from blood." Now this is talking about the Gentile believers, the Christians. And right here at the beginning of the Christian church, there are regulations given from Scripture with reference to diet, and one of which is not to eat blood, and we know that's an Old Testament law connected with the clean and the unclean animals.
0: Yeah, and then Peter has that vision in Acts chapter 10, and years after Jesus has gone to heaven, Peter says, "I have never eaten anything common or unclean." Mm-hmm. And some people that think that vision means you can go ahead and eat anything, Peter says the vision means not to call any man unclean. And so he didn't make any change in his diet, and Peter didn't take anything from that sheet, as some people say. Anyway, and that's in Acts chapter 10. So there are plenty of New Testament references also that our bodies are still the temple of the Holy Spirit. And do not be deceived. God is not mocked. What you sow, you will reap. God wants us to take care of our bodies, or we will reap cholesterol and heart attacks.
2: You know, Pastor Doug, we have a book that we don't often give out, but I just like the rhyming in the name. It's called Hogs and Other Hazards. It's a book. We'll send it out to anybody who calls and asks. The number to call is 800-835-6747, and you can ask for the little book called Hogs and Other Hazards, and we'll send it to you. It really just gives some practical biblical guidelines with reference to living a healthy life. Again, that number is 800-835-6747. And ask for the book Hogs and Other Hazards. If you have a Bible question, the phone line here to the studio is 800-463-7297. That's 800-463-7297. Our next call is Mel, listening from Jersey City, New Jersey. Mel, welcome to the program. Mel, you there?
3: Yes, I am.
0: And your question?
3: Hello?
0: Yeah, you're on. Your question tonight?
3: I was trying to get some information on Luke. I was listening to the Mission, the same station that we're on now, and they were talking about Luke. But did Luke come on after Jesus died, or was he one of the original ones? And he was a Greek, so I thought I just want some information that you would have on Luke.
0: Yeah, good question. Luke, of course, is one of the great writers of the New Testament.
3: Right.
0: He probably was not a Jew. He was alive when Jesus was born. He was probably young. He became a traveling companion of the apostles.

0: is a wonderful history, and Luke is probably my favorite gospel. Now, we don't know how Luke died. There's, you know, legends, but he was with Paul till the end and was one of the early leaders. Luke was not called an apostle, but he was one of the elders of the church.
1: Wow. Well, you've been most helpful, and I appreciate your station and your programs.
0: Well, thank you so much, Mel. Appreciate your question, and, you know, we'll send you a free copy of the Amazing Facts Bible Study lesson if you'd like. It'll start you out on that course.
2: Yes, the number to call is 800-835-6747. 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And that's for anyone. The number to call is 800-835-6747. 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Our next caller is Lynn, listening from Brooklyn, New York. Lynn, welcome to the program.
3: Hello.
0: Hi, you're on the air.
3: Oh, Pastor Doug, I appreciate you so very much. I had a thorn in my flesh for about 15 years. And then one Sunday, I accidentally left my radio on, walked into the door, and you was answering the question. You don't know what a load you took off of my chest.
0: Well, praise the Lord. That's the word of God.
3: But my question is concerning members, disfellowshipping members from the church. What is the criteria? I mean, what's that all about? And how is treating them like a tax collector would bring them back in? I think that would shun them and throw them further back.
0: Well, I think when Jesus says, and by the way, that's Matthew 18, I think it's verse 17, when he says, if a person has been misbehaving in some way, they've accepted Jesus, they say they're a believer, but then they start to live like the world, or they're doing something that is very inconsistent with a Christian life, you go to them one-on-one first. If they don't listen individually to appeal, then you maybe take one other person as a witness. It says if he refuses to hear the church, then you basically, they're put off the membership, and you treat them as a tax collector. Tax collector didn't mean internal revenue. It meant like the lost. Treat them like they're no longer a member of the church. Tax collectors were considered the, you know, off-scouring of society. And so that's just what they're saying, is that if you are a member of a church, it means something and it stands for something. And, you know, if a person says, I love Jesus and I follow Jesus, but they're persisting in some form of sin and they're not repenting and turning from that, you appeal to them. But if they continue to rebel and to follow their course, they'll end up bringing reproach on the name of the Lord, and you need to put them out of the church and treat them like they are no longer members. And that's what he means when he says a tax collector. The publicans were just sort of out there and lost. So I know that's difficult, but membership means something. You'll notice in Acts 2, when people were baptized, they were added to the church. It means somebody actually recorded them. And because they counted exactly how many were baptized, so someone was taking notes. And, you know, if someone misbehaved, they were deducted. You know, the Catholics use a big word called excommunicated, and that's sort of a Latin term, but in effect it means they're put out of the church.
3: Okay.
0: So, hey, I appreciate your question, Lynn. And, you know, we do have a book that talks about what it means to be part of the church, and it's called The Bride of Christ. How do you identify the true church?
2: The number to call for that is 800-835-6747. You can ask for the book. Well, actually, it's a study guide called The Bride of Christ. The number again is 800-835-6747. Ask for the study guide, The Bride of Christ. And if you have a Bible question, the phone line here is 800-463-7297.
0: You know, we're going to take a break in just a moment, but before we go to our midterm announcements, I want to remind everybody that a very special program is going to begin this Friday evening, and we're going to be uplinking a live evangelistic program, 10-part, called Prophecy Encounter from the Orlando, Florida area. If you want more information on that, go right now, prophecyencounter.com. 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

0: throughout recorded history. 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
2: We are back and ready to go to the phones. We do still have a couple of lines open. If you have a Bible question, this is Bible Answers Live. The number, here you go, 800-463-7297. That'll bring you to Master Control here in Sacramento, California, but we're going out on hundreds of stations around the country and satellite. My name is Doug Batchelor.
3: My name is John Ross, and Pastor Doug, we're ready to go right back to the phone lines. We have Olivia, who's listening in L.A. Olivia, welcome to the program.
4: Hi.
2: Hi, thank you for waiting, and appreciate your call. You have a question tonight?
4: Yes, my question is just how do we know what God wants us to do with our lives, and how do we know that what we're doing is God's will for us?
2: Well, the first thing, and Pastor Ross might help me find this verse, Jesus said, if any man will do his will, it's the Gospel of John, he will know of the doctrine, whether it be of God. So the first criteria in knowing the will of God is being perfectly willing to do the will of God. And once we do that, you have that?
3: Yeah, that's John chapter 7, verse 17.
2: If any man will do his will, he will know. And if you're willing to do his will, then the next things are you wait patiently, you look in the Word of God, and God, you know, he wants all of us, the basics we all know. God wants us to come to Jesus, to give our lives to him, to obey him, as expressed, you know, to start with, the Ten Commandments and the laws of love. And but he has, you know, a different plan for each person. Now, there's a promise, Olivia, you'll find in Jeremiah chapter 13, or 29, rather, and verse 11. Jeremiah 29, 11, God says, I know the plans that I have for you to give you a future and a hope. God says he's got good plans for each person. And then he says, you'll search for me and you'll find me when you search for me with all your heart. So Jesus said, seek and you'll find. Another way to know his will is to seek, to pray, to wait, and then do the work that God has near you with all of your might. Whatever's near at hand, don't say, oh, Lord, you know, I'm not going to do anything until I can go, you know, win souls in some foreign mission field. Start working on your neighbors next door. And then God will, he'll make it clear. Does that make sense?
4: Yes. So just like...
2: Now, I've got
4: talk
2: a book.
4: To God and just keep...
2: Yeah, pray. I've got a book I wrote that is exactly on this subject, Olivia. It's called How to Know the Will of God, and I will be happy to send you a free copy. It goes through, I think, 12 steps, Bible steps, of how you can know.

0: know the will of God. And it talks about, you know, prayer, seeking, getting Christian counsel, waiting, looking for providential openings. And there's about a dozen steps there. Would you like a free copy of that?
1: Yes, please. Thank you.
0: Okay.
2: The number to call is 800-835-6747. You can ask for the book called Determining the Will of God. We'll send that to you, Olivia, or anybody who calls. The number is 800-835-6747. Our next call is George, and he's listening from here in California. George, welcome to the program.
3: Thank you. First of all, I want to commend you on your job that you're doing.
0: Well, thank you. We're just having a – we have a wonderful time doing it, and it's a blessing.
3: My question is, when Jesus comes back the second time, I know he does not touch the earth, and the righteous dead that are buried will rise first, and then those which are righteous living will be gathered together. But when he does come back, the evil ones are destroyed by his brightness, true?
0: Yes, and you can read about that. Is that the wicked are destroyed by the brightness of his coming?
2: Second Thessalonians.
0: Yeah. And we who are alive, we're caught up to meet him in the air, and that's in 1 Thessalonians chapter 4. And then if you read in 1 Corinthians chapter 15, talks about in the moment, in the twinkling of an eye. Twinkle of an eye is quicker than a blink. We're transformed, and we go from, the ones who are alive, we go from our mortal bodies that we're wearing now, and God gives us immortal glorified bodies, because you don't, flesh and blood, these old bodies that we've got cannot inherit the spiritual realms of heaven. He's going to give us a special spiritual glorified body, much better than this one. But the real bodies, we still eat and drink and run and do things.
3: So that's where it says the ones that are alive will be changed?
0: That's the moment. When the Lord comes after the resurrection, we're caught up to meet him in the air, and somewhere from the time that we're, the word, that's where you get the word rapture. We're raptured up. We're caught up. We're transformed, and we get these glorified bodies.
2: You know, we've got a study guide on the subject of the second coming, and a big part of that study guide, he's talking about what happens when Jesus comes with reference to the righteous, those who are living and caught up to meet Jesus in the air, and those who are resurrected when Jesus comes, and also what happens to the wicked. So I think you'd find that very helpful. It's got a lot of Bible verses and some commonly asked questions in the back. And we'll send that to anybody for free. Just call our resource phone number. It's 800-835-6747. And ask the study guide on the second coming called The Ultimate Deliverance.
0: Yeah, and one last verse. I'm sorry, go ahead, George.
3: If you're still sinning, yes, if you're still sinning, when Jesus comes back, you'll be lost.
0: If a person's living in deliberate...
3: No, sinning.
0: A person's living in deliberate sin, when the Lord comes, they will be lost. You know, I found another verse for you on specifically on your question, and that's in 1 Corinthians 15:51. It says, "For the trumpet will sound, the dead will be raised incorruptible, and we shall be changed," meaning we, those that are alive. And so that's when the mortal puts on immortality. It's at the coming of the Lord. Anyway, we really appreciate your call, George, and that study guide Pastor Ross recommended will also talk about the holy state we need to have when Jesus comes.
2: One more time, the number is 800-835-6747. Just call that number and ask for the study guide on the second coming called The Ultimate Deliverance. And for your Bible question, the number to call is 800-463-7297. 800-463-7297. That'll get your Bible question here to the studio and on the air. Our next caller is Caroline, listening from New Jersey. Caroline, welcome to the program.
4: Good evening. I have a question. What is the difference between the second coming and the rapture?
0: Oh, that's a great question. First of all, the word rapture, it simply means caught up. Now, there are two principal views on the second coming. The old traditional view, which is what we espouse here, is that when the Lord comes and we are caught up to meet him in the air, that it is not a secret, that it's very loud, it's audible, it's visible, it's earth-shaking, that every eye will see him. And then more recently, in the last 80-100 years, there was the idea of the secret rapture that was made very popular through the books

0: first by Hal Lindsey, and then by the series of books that were done by Tim LaHaye, the Left Behind series, which of course was a fiction series. It believes the secret rapture, that the saints suddenly disappear and life goes on for another 7 years during the tribulation. People who believe, historically, believe that the tribulation happens just before Jesus comes. And that's why Paul said it is through tribulation we enter the kingdom of God. So there's a time of trouble before Christ comes. And that's why Jesus said, he that endures to the end will be saved, endures this time of trouble. So those are the two principal views. We here at this radio program, we believe the historic view that when the Lord comes, there are not seven more years for people during the tribulation to repent and get another chance. That when the Lord comes and the dead in Christ rise and we are caught up to meet him in the air, that is at the end of this time of trouble. So that's a very short, condensed study on that, Carolyn. And we have that lesson that Pastor Ross, I think, just told another caller about that you would really appreciate because it explains those two theories.
1: Yes, again, the study guide is called The Ultimate Deliverance. And if you'd call for that, we'll be happy to send it to you.
0: Free.
1: The number to call is 800-835-6747. And ask for the study guide called The Ultimate Deliverance. You know, Pastor Doug, Amazing Facts just recently released a magazine dealing with the second coming called The Day of the Lord. Mm-hmm. Now, I don't think this is something we can give for free, but if anybody goes to the website, just amazingfacts.org, you can type in Day of the Lord, and you can actually order one of those magazines. It's very in-depth, deals with a lot of scripture dealing with the subject of the second coming.
0: Beautifully illustrated. It's about probably 80 pages. It's a big magazine.
1: Great resource. All right, our next caller, thanks for your call. Our next call is Ernest Jean, listening from Detroit, Michigan. Ernest Jean, welcome to the program.
2: Hi, how are you?
0: Doing well. How are you?
2: I'm okay. My question is in Isaiah 54, verse 5. It's for your creator will be your husband. The Lord heaven aim is his name. He is your redeemer, the Holy One of Isaac. Or is it Israel?
0: Israel, yeah.
2: Israel. The God of all the earth. What do that mean? Are they speaking of the Holy Spirit?
0: Well, you know, you can read in the New Testament, is it Ephesians, Pastor Ross, where it says, husbands, love your wives, even as Christ loved the church and gave himself for her. Throughout the Bible, God calls his church his bride.
2: Right.
0: And so this is one of the Old Testament references to God saying, I love you like a husband loves his wife, and I will provide for you, and I will protect you. You are my nation. And every believer, it's not just for the church at large, every believer, men and women, can look to the Lord as someone who loves us more than a husband, a good husband. There's some bad ones out there. But loves he loves us more than a good husband loves his wife and would lay down his life for her.
2: So actually, he's not only talking about the church, he's also talking about human
0: an individual relationship. Yeah, but it's a spiritual, an individual relationship. So it's a spiritual analogy that Jesus loves you more than a good husband would love his wife. And it's not just for women, it's for men too. You know, I know it's harder for men to relate to, but we are the church is the bride of Christ, not just the church at large, but individually he loves us that much. And when you get to Revelation, it talks about the church inside the New Jerusalem coming down as a bride adorned for her husband. And then the Bible ends by God is inviting us to the wedding supper of the Lamb. The first miracle of Jesus was at a wedding to try and teach that message.
2: Oh, okay. So now I got it. I kept wondering, when am I going to figure this out? I said, well, I woke up, and here's the answer.
0: Well, praise the Lord. I'm glad that it made sense, and it is a beautiful truth that the Lord loves us more than a husband loves his wife.
1: You know, we have a study guide called The Bride of Christ, and it deals with the subject of the church, and I think you'll really enjoy this, Ernest Jean. Just give us a call on our resource phone number. The number is 800-835-6747. You can ask for the study guide called The Bride of Christ. Again, 800-835-6747. Our next caller is Bob, and he is in College Place, Washington. Bob, welcome to the program.
3: Thank you. Oh, I wanted to

0: had regarding the rapture, another good book where that lady would be Anything But Secret.
1: Oh, that's right. Thank you very much. Yeah, and so if that caller who asked about, I think it was Carolyn, asked about the rapture, that book, Anything But Secret, you can read that for free at the Amazing Facts website. Appreciate that reminder, Bob. And your question tonight.
0: I've read that online. I had a question regarding the ministry about the Ten Commandments being the ministry of death. And then I think that's in Romans. And then in 1 Corinthians, it says that the strength of sin is the law.
1: Yeah, so what do you think that means? I'm just curious before I delve in.
0: I'm not sure. It's when I was telling them that we need to have the law of God in our hearts and minds, that Jesus puts it there. But she was saying, well, I don't want the strength of sin in my heart.
1: People misunderstand that. And obviously, you know, the elementary question you need to ask when people start talking that way is, do you believe God wants us to keep his law? I mean, you look at all the verses where Paul says the law is just and holy and good. And you look in Romans chapter 2, verse 13, Paul said it's not the hearers of the law that will be justified before God, but the doers of the law will be justified. When Paul says by the law is the strength of sin, he's simply saying that the law shows us our sin. The law is very powerful in revealing our sin. We are not saved by the law, but the law is an important medicine to help us need or recognize our need of Christ. It's the mirror that points us to Jesus. So there's nothing wrong with the law. It's just we're not saved by the law. The law is to inform us of our need of salvation. But anyone who says that they think those verses mean, I don't want to think about the law because the law, you know, is a source of sin or it's something bad. Oh, no. The law is just. The law is holy. The law is good. And read Psalm 119. That's one of those longest chapter in the Bible, but it's all about the beauty of the law. And you know,
0: so
1: we do have
0: strength of sin.
1: What's that?
0: Means that it shows us.
1: Yeah, that well, it exactly it reveals.
2: Yeah, it defines it defines what sin is. So you know, Paul goes on to argue, would have never known covetousness unless the law said, "Thou shalt not covet." So you know, where there is no law, there is no transgression. Therefore, there is no sin. So in that sense, the law does reveal sin, but it's not a bad thing. If somebody is sick with a deadly disease and there is a cure, they need to know what the disease is in order for them to seek out the correct cure. And that's really the function of the law, is to reveal our sinful condition and then find Jesus with the solution. For we are saved by grace through the work he does.
1: So, hey, Yeah, I appreciate that. You know, Bob, we do have a study guide that talks about does God's grace blot out the law? It's actually a booklet, sermon book. And you can probably read that online, or we'll send it to anyone that wants to better understand the relationship of grace and law. Very important subject for people to understand. Appreciate your call.
2: Again, the number to call is 800-835-6747. You can ask for the book called Does God's Grace Blot Out the Law? And we'll be happy to send that to anybody who calls and asks. Our next caller is Michael, listening in Florida. Michael, welcome to the program.
3: Hi, Pastor Doug, Pastor Ross.
1: Hi.
3: My question was, I guess, in regard to the scripture, I forgot the reference, but it's when Jesus says that no man knows the day nor the hour of his coming. And I just wanted to know, because, you know, from what I understand, even from some stuff I've seen in Amazing Facts, that, you know, there's certain key events that happen in here on Earth before Christ's coming. And the thing is, I'm just wondering, when people sometimes, like, say on, you know, just in discussion or, you know, maybe internet media will say that, oh, this event that, you know, precedes Jesus' coming will definitely happen in this year, like 2018 or 2017 or whatever. Is that a form of date setting? I'm not sure if that's fair to say.
1: Well, if they're talking about connecting the date with the second coming, yes, it is, and that's inappropriate. I think Pastor Ross may have that verse.
2: Yeah, Matthew chapter 25, verse 13. Jesus said, "Watch therefore, for you know neither the day nor the hour in which the Son of Man comes."
1: And then I think there's another corresponding reference in Matthew 25.

0: 24, no man knows that day or the hour.
1: The day or the hour.
0: Yeah. And so nobody should be setting dates for Christ's coming. And so far, I think I can say 100% of the people that have set dates have been wrong. So it's probably right. not a good practice. Now, it doesn't mean we can't know when there are signs that tell us when it's near, because Jesus actually tells us, when you see these things come to pass, know that it is near. So he's telling us to look for kind of some of these general comprehensive signs that tell us his coming is near. But no one should set a date. No man knows the day or the okay. hour.
2: Because it wasn't exactly like setting a date for the actual, you know, advent of Christ, but just like, you know, setting, I guess, like a date for the, I don't know, certain key events that happen.
0: Yeah, they set a date for the close of probation and some of those other things.
2: Right.
0: Yeah. I think we need to avoid that. You know, the bottom line is, what difference will that make? If you believe the Lord is coming in a month, you're obviously going to be really excited and try and get ready. But the Lord could come for anyone listening to my voice right now in 24 hours. We don't know that.
2: Right.
0: And so why would we play with eternity and wait like it's, you know, the day before your taxes are due and then you start doing your tax returns? We want to give ourselves 100% to the Lord now, because no man does know the day or the hour.
2: Right.
0: Hey, appreciate your question, Michael. That's a good one.
1: Again, I think you'd enjoy reading the study guide on the second coming called The Ultimate Deliverance. And we'll send that to you or anyone, Michael, who calls and asks. The number is 800-835-6747. Next call is Franklin, and he is listening in Brooklyn, New York. Franklin, welcome back.
3: Yeah, you said I should call back if I had another question, because I spoke to you earlier.
0: We wanted to give you a chance. Thanks for your patience.
3: Yeah, Ham got the curse from Noah.
0: Yeah, right, in Genesis.
3: He cursed his son and his descendants. And most of his descendants got destroyed. The Canaanites, all the Ites, they all got destroyed. But some of them went to different places like Cush, all these places in Africa. Is that why they all these diseases and everything, and the people made each other slaves? Different tribes invaded other tribes, made them slaves, and all these things happen in Africa. Is that why? Because of this descendants of Ham?
0: No, I don't think so. I think that when Noah pronounced a curse on Ham and Canaan, it was because they had been disrespectful. Noah made the mistake of – he was drinking and he was kind of stumbling around drunk and naked in his tent. And Ham and his son came in, and instead of covering their father, they made fun and they went out and they told others about it. And because of the disrespect for their father – you know, one commandment says honor your father and mother – God placed a curse on Ham. And when it talks about the descendants of Ham, it's not talking necessarily about blood descendants, but anybody who shows disrespect for their parents, and, you know, you gossip and say things about, you know, revealing some of the embarrassing things to put down your family, that was very disrespectful. And whereas Japheth and Shem, they went back and they covered their father, and they showed respect, and he said there's a blessing on them. Now, through the course of history, there have been slaves of every race. And so I don't think that you can say that that curse had something to do with a lot of slavery that fell upon certain African races, because the Canaanites that the children of Israel fought with were probably not the same group of people that you find that inhabited a lot of Africa. So I think there was a difference there. At the Tower of Babel, long after the flood and the ark, everybody sort of intermarried and scattered based upon who they could understand. It wasn't all based upon their ancestry. Appreciate your call, Franklin. Thank you.
1: 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Dan, welcome to the program.
4: Oh, well, thank you. My question is in Genesis, it says that God created man out of the dust, and he breathed the breath of life into him, and he became a living soul. Okay, so that breath is either breath or a spirit. And I'm just wondering, is that spirit the same as the Holy Spirit, or is the Holy Spirit yoked up to that spirit?
0: Yeah, when it's talking about he breathed into man and he became a living soul, the Hebrew word there is ruach, and it means it's breath, it's wind. And it doesn't necessarily mean the Holy Spirit, but you can be sure the Holy Spirit came into him. It's more talking about the breath of life came into Adam, and he was animated by the power of God's Spirit, and he became a living soul. That word breath there and wind is used often for interchangeable with the Spirit through the Bible. Hey, appreciate your call. We do have a study guide called Are the Dead Really Dead, where it talks about the breath and the Spirit, and we'll send you a free copy of that.
1: The number to call is 800-835-6747. You can ask for the study guide called Are the Dead Really Dead. We're going to see if we can get another call on here this evening. We have Joe listening from Ohio. Joe, welcome to the program.
5: Thank you. I have a question on adultery.
0: Yeah. We've got just a couple minutes, Joe. Can we make it? What's that now?
5: What does the Bible say about committing adultery once a Christian?
0: Well, you can read in Matthew chapter 5, Matthew chapter 19, and of course the Ten Commandments, that, you know, thou shalt not commit adultery. And you understand that, you know, adultery, which is a little different than fornication. Fornication can be any kind of impurity or sex outside of marriage. Adultery is when the marriage vows have been violated because one of the two parties or both have made a marriage covenant. And so am I answering what you're asking?
5: Well, I'm just wanting to know if it is a forgivable sin.
0: Oh, yeah. You know, the Bible says all manner. Well, let's look in the Bible. King David committed adultery and he prayed for forgiveness and God forgave him. You've got Samson committed adultery. And the last act of his life was being filled by the Holy Spirit. Hebrews 11 indicates Samson's going to be in heaven. So you've got, and then King Solomon. You've got several people in the Bible that fell in that area that were later forgiven. You've got the woman at the well in the New Testament, and she had had five husbands, and she was living with a man she wasn't married to. So that would qualify as same category of sin. She
5: and
0: was forgiven.
5: What I don't understand is the unforgivable sin. How can that be? I don't believe I have committed it, but how could you commit it? I mean,
0: now there is a sin that is called the unpardonable sin, and it talks about that in the book of Matthew. I have a book I've written on that. It's called Beyond Mercy. Because we're running out of time, let me send you the book. Call the resource number 800-835-6747. And tell them you'd like to get the copy of the book on the unpardonable sin. It's called Beyond Mercy. Sorry to chase you off the air like that, Joe. You were getting chased by the clock. For our listening friends, thank you so much. We do have a couple of important, exciting announcements. Be sure to tune in this Friday to Prophecy Encounter. If you want to know about our national evangelistic program on prophecy, go to prophecyencounter.com. And you stay tuned. 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

0: through your faithful support, has had a major impact on some of the largest non-Christian locations in the world. 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
6: Did you know that for centuries the prickly pear cactus has been used for medicinal purposes? This is Dr. Elmar Sakala for Lifelines. The prickly pear cactus, a spiny, fleshy, flowering green plant, has been used by cultures worldwide to treat various illnesses and maladies. The Aztecs used extracts of the plant to create an ointment to treat burns, while the Chinese dressed abscesses with a fleshy pad of the plant. Today in Mexican traditional medicine, prickly pear cactus is used for the treatment of diabetes and high cholesterol. The stems contain substantial levels of pectin and other soluble fibers believed to lower blood sugar and blood lipid levels.
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Mr. Briceño and President Asfura. The two leaders are expected to discuss areas of mutual interest and opportunities to deepen cooperation between Belize and Honduras, including health, trade, and investment, security, and education. The discussions are also expected to touch on regional matters, which Belize currently holding the presidency pro tempore of the Central American Integration System, SICA, for the second half of this year. The visit comes as Belize continues

0: is to strengthen its engagement with its Central American neighbors with focus on closer cooperation and shared priorities. A joint press conference is expected to follow the bilateral meeting, where further details on the discussions and any outcomes will be made public. In other news, the People's United Party has selected its candidates for the 2027 municipal elections in Benque Viejo following yesterday's convention at the Benque Viejo Cancha Marshalek. Two-term mayor Jorge Rosales won the mayoral contest, narrowly defeating challenger Jenny Martinez by just 9 votes. Rosales secured 458 votes, while Martinez 449. Rosales has served as mayor since 2020 and will now seek a third term in next year's municipal elections. Following his victory, Rosales spoke about the result and what it means moving forward.
1: Well, first of all, I will thank the Creator, God. And secondly, I will thank the people of Benque Viejo for all their great support that they gave this day. It was a great win, even if the number is small. We have a great win. And we will continue working for the people of Benque Viejo del Carmen the way we are doing it. And we'll put more efforts to do better. And we will win the 2027 elections. That when you work hard, people look at what you do and they trust you and they put all their efforts for you to continue winning.
0: Martinez also addressed the outcome following the convention and shared her response to the results.
2: First of all, I have to thank all the people that came in and gave me their votes. It was a very close race. I mean, I lost by 9 votes, and 9 votes is still a loss. But I think the people sent a very clear message to our actual mayor. So holding him accountable for everything that is happening, well, it's a very clear message. I'm very proud of the work that my team put into the last minute campaign, because like we tried to rush a campaign at last minute. But we ran a fair race. We ran a very good race. And congratulations to our mayor and to our 6 male councillors. It's a pity that we still live in a community that doesn't believe that female has power to do and to embrace. But we have to accept what the people said. I am very proud of myself. I'm very proud of my family, because we put in a very good race. And it makes me proud. It makes me happy to know that the community support is there. So from now on, the mayor has to reconcile with us, because we need the 478 votes that we got to bring in the People's United Party to victory in March 2027.
0: 10 candidates also contested 6 councillor positions, with Jorge Martinez receiving the highest number of votes. He was followed by Salvador Jorge Iglesias, Ali Morales, Edgar Cocum, Ricky Canil, and Pio Vacha. The 6 successful candidates will join Rosales on the PUP's municipal slate as the party prepares for the 2027 elections. But the convention was not without controversy. Former PUP area representative Jorge Milanes Spot raised concerns over the disqualification of 2 candidates from Martinez's team. Espart criticized the decision, saying voters should have been allowed to choose from all the candidates. He also questioned the turnout at the convention, expressing disappointment over what he described as internal issues within the party. Parents registering their children for the new school year can now get a proof of birth declaration without paying the usual $25 fee. The Carl Houston Memorial Hospital says the fee is being waived from today. A proof of birth declaration is a document used by some schools during registration to confirm a child's age and identity. KHMHA says the waiver is intended to help parents with some of the costs associated with getting their children ready for the new school year, including school supplies, uniforms, and registration expenses. The hospital authority is also looking at ways to make the process more convenient for the parents who may have difficulty visiting the hospital in person. Officials say scanned or emailed copies of the declaration may be available in some cases, depending on circumstances. Parents who want more information or who need to find out whether they qualify for a scanned or emailed copy can call 280-1548. The $25 fee waiver is only in effect for 1 week, ending August 31st. Belize River Valley ranchers are getting new tools to improve cattle production while protecting the land they depend on. Cattle producers from across the Belize River Valley took part in a training on regenerative

cattle production held at the Belize Rural High School in Doublehead Cabbage. The training facilitated by Daniel Juan focused on practical ways ranchers can improve their pastures, manage grazing, and maintain healthier soils while keeping their livestock productive and resilient. Regenerative cattle production is an approach that looks beyond simply raising cattle, focusing on improving the health of the soil and pastures, which can help ranchers maintain productivity and better withstand the effects of climate change. For Belize's cattle industry, the approach could also help producers build more sustainable operations and meet growing consumer interest in beef that is produced in an environmentally responsible way. The Belize District Department of Agriculture says the training forms part of ongoing efforts to strengthen the skills of farmers and promote climate-smart agricultural practices. The department is also thanking the Climate Resilient Agriculture Program, CRESAP, for its continued support in building the capacity of farmers across the district. And Belize has captured gold at the 2026 Caribbean Junior Road Cycling Championships, with young cyclist Amar Charrington finishing on top in the juvenile men's individual time trial. Charrington put in a strong performance on Saturday, completing the 15-kilometer course in 20 minutes and 41.24 seconds, averaging an impressive 43.505 kilometers per hour. The result gave the Belizean cyclist a clear victory on home soil. Charrington finished more than 42 seconds ahead of Bermuda's Dylan Essolt, who took the silver medal with a time of 21 minutes, 23.72 seconds. Barbados' Matthew Briggs-Legall completed the podium, taking bronze in 21 minutes, 56.91 seconds. The Cycling Federation of Belize celebrated the young cyclist's performance, calling it a proud moment for Belize. The gold medal is another major achievement for Charrington, who has been making his mark in Belizean cycling. In 2025, he won the Belize National Junior Men's Individual Time Trial and also captured the National Junior Men's Road Race title. Charrington has also gained international experience through the Caribbean Junior Cycling Circuit. In 2025, he was part of Belize's delegation to the Caribbean Junior Road Championships in Barbados, where he was also recognized as a recipient of the Alfred Parks Memorial Foundation Award, which supports young cyclists, giving them an opportunity to gain international competition experience. This year, the regional championships are held in Belize, bringing together young cyclists from across the Caribbean. We'll take a break. We'll be back with the weather news and world news.

generally fair weather prevails over the country. And in the 24-hour forecast, skies will be sunny with a few cloudy spells during the daytime and then partly cloudy tonight. Showers or thunderstorms, if any, will be isolated, with a few more expected over the southern districts tonight into tomorrow morning. Then, high temperatures will reach around 89 degrees Fahrenheit along the coast, 95 inland, and then 82 up in the hills, while low temperatures will reach around 81 degrees Fahrenheit along the coast, 74 inland, and then 68 in the mountains. Winds over the open sea will be from the east to northeast at 10 to 20 knots,

0: sea conditions being light chop. Then a low tide occurs at 2:50 this afternoon, followed by a high tide at 8:47 tonight. The moon will rise at 4 o'clock this afternoon, followed by sunset at 6:12. And now for the extended forecast. Skies will be cloudy at times, with a few showers and thunderstorms expected mostly over southern and central areas for Tuesday afternoon through midday Wednesday. And finally for the tropical weather outlook. The low-level circulation associated with an area of low pressure located a few hundred miles east-southeast of Bermuda remains broad. Further development of this low is possible and currently has a medium chance of becoming a short-lived tropical cyclone during the next couple of days. Please note that this system poses no threat to Belize. And this has been this afternoon's weather report from the National Meteorological Service.
1: This is Love FM's news report.

reopening of the United States-Mexico cattle trade is raising fresh concerns over the spread of the New World screwworm, a parasite that can seriously harm and even kill livestock. The United States is set to reopen a portion of its southern border to cattle from Sonora, Mexico, after livestock imports from Mexico were restricted over concerns about the screwworm. The cattle trade between the two countries has been disrupted since November 2024, with the latest closure put in place in July 2025. But concerns have intensified after Sonora reported its first case of New World screwworm just days before the planned reopening. Despite the reported case, the U.S. Department of Agriculture says it intends to move ahead with the reopening. The issue is being closely watched by cattle producers, with American ranchers concerned that infected livestock could threaten their herds, while Mexican producers say the prolonged border closure has caused major financial loss. The situation also has implications for the wider region, as the New World screwworm has been detected in parts of Central America. The parasite's larvae feed on the flesh of warm-blooded animals and can cause severe wounds and death if left untreated. For the development, for Belize, the developments are particularly relevant given the country's livestock sector and its proximity to Mexico. Any further spread of the screwworm in the region could create challenges for cattle producers, animal health authorities, and cross-border livestock movement. A Jamaican woman accused of being involved in a lottery scam that allegedly defrauded residents in Kentucky of about $80,000 has been returned to the United States to face charges. 29-year-old Janelle Crescencia Rowe was brought back to the U.S. on August 20th and taken into custody in Tennessee, according to reports from U.S. media. Rowe is one of six authorities have linked to the alleged scam, which targeted residents of Graves County, Kentucky. Investigators say victims received letters falsely claiming they had won a $250 million lottery prize. They were then told they had to pay fees supposedly owed to the U.S. Internal Revenue Service before they could collect their winnings. An arrest warrant alleges that some victims were instructed to deposit money into a bank account connected to Roe as part of the supposed tax payment process. The investigation began in December 2025 after authorities learned that residents were receiving the fraudulent lottery notices. Investigators traced the payments and identified suspects with connections to Florida and Jamaica. Rowe, who has ties to both locations, was later the subject of an arrest warrant. She arrived at Nashville International Airport on Thursday night and was handed over to Tennessee authorities by U.S. Marshals. Records from the Davidson County Sheriff's Office show she was booked shortly after 10 p.m. Rowe will now go through extradition proceedings in Tennessee before she can be transferred to Graves County, Kentucky. Authorities are seeking charges against her for theft by deception and engaging in organized crime. Three other suspects connected to the investigation are already in custody and awaiting court proceedings. The U.S. Federal Trade Commission is reminding the public that requests for taxes, processing fees, or other payments before receiving supposed lottery winnings are common signs of a scam. The agency advises people

We take a look again at our main stories. The PSU raises concerns over proposed revenue authority bill. The LEA seeks closer cooperation with Honduras as PM Briceño visits Tegucigalpa. Jorge Rosales wins PUP mayoral candidacy in Benquevejo del Carmen. And on the regional scene, U.S.-Mexico cattle trade reopens amid screwworm concerns.

0: I'm here with Dr. David Shin. You're the chair of the religion department at Weimar University. And you know, a doctor, and I also call you pastor because you're also a pastor as well. This has been a great conversation in this series, More Than Conquerors. Thank you so much for taking the time, coming here, sharing what God has given to you.
1: Yes, thank you for being the host, Greg.
0: It's fun. I've enjoyed this a lot.
1: Yeah.
0: I know last time we talked about no pain, no gain.
1: Yes.
0: And what are we talking about today? What's this episode about?
1: Today we want to talk about food.
0: Oh, can we move on like the next one?
1: Right. Let's skip this one. Let's edit this one out. And we want to talk about the gut-brain connection.
0: Sounds good.
1: How food affects our addictions. And the ability to overcome our addictions.
0: So not necessarily just even the addiction to food, but actually how appetite affects our other addictions.
1: Yes.
0: Is that right?
1: Yes. There is a connection between what we eat and how certain aspects, certain types of food actually inflame our addictions.
0: Wow.
1: So that's a critical piece.
0: Well, let's dive into this.
1: Yeah.
0: Let's not skip it.
1: Yeah. And the way I want to frame this, if we go back to the book of Daniel, Daniel chapter 1, we see that Daniel has gone through some trauma. Scholars believe that he was about 15 when he was taken off to captivity in Babylon.
0: That's young.
1: And the Bible indicates that he was put under the prince of the eunuchs. A eunuch is it's a difficult thing to become. You're emasculated, I think. Another way of putting it is you're castrated to make sure that your mind is always on the king's business. So if you can imagine being 15, and they didn't have anesthesia back then, they just did it. And Leslie Harding says that he had to go on a 1,000-mile march. Imagine, after being castrated, 1,000-mile march from Jerusalem to Babylon.
0: And they're not treating you nicely on this
1: 1,000-mile
0: march.
1: No, you're a slave.
0: Yeah.
1: And you're sunburnt. And maybe your parents have been killed in front of you. Jerusalem is in ruins. And you're going on this march, 15. There was a lot of trauma that Daniel went through. So then they get to Babylon. And Nebuchadnezzar is like, hey, guys, hey, sorry about that minor surgery we had to do. I want to make it up to you guys. So he rolls out the Michelin star buffet, these chefs with their puffy hats. The aromas and everything. Talk about wanting comfort food, right? Like you've just gone through a terrible thing, and then suddenly you're at this cuisine that just blows your mind. They have camel sandwiches and escargot and like all these crazy delicacies of the Middle East.
0: Finest that the kingdom could offer.
1: That's right. This is like
0: the
1: top tier. And Daniel says, hey, I can't eat that. That's not going in my body. This body is the temple of God, and this is where we get diet. Okay, remember trauma? The tendency to self-medicate with food? And Daniel knows, because of his training, that he can't eat this food. And he goes to Melzar, the prince of the eunuchs, and he's like, hey, can we go plant-based and water? And Melzar is like, what? I mean, it's not too much different than today. There's all these different theories. And Melzar is like, hey, you know, you need protein. If you want to get big muscles like me, you got to eat the meat. And Daniel's like, no, I want to go plant-based. And this story is remarkable because they go on a 10-day plant-based fast from the other food. And at the end, they do a lineup. And Daniel comes in. His skin's like oil valet, just pristine. His hair looks like the Pantene commercials. It's like, just gone. And his breath doesn't stink. He's got the elastic step, the erect form. And then they look at the other guys, cracking skin, dragon breath, you know, just like hair.

0: falling out. And then Melzar's like, hey, whatever it is you're doing, keep on doing it.
1: Yeah.
0: And at the end, they take their SATs, perfect score.
1: Mm-hmm.
0: Nebuchadnezzar's like, what in the world's going on? And then they says that Daniel also excelled academically and had understanding in visions and dreams. So you see that in Daniel chapter 1, the key to go from trauma to triumph, a part of that is diet.
1: Yeah, a part of that.
0: A part of that is diet. In the recovery from trauma
1: to triumph.
0: To triumph, which Daniel did in Daniel chapter 1, you see that a key ingredient of that is diet. Now, there's a concept out there that really challenges this, and that is the idea of the immortal soul. And Augustine got that from Plato, Greek philosophy, and that was unfortunate because that got infected into all Christianity. And the immortal soul not only affects our understanding of life after death and the state of the dead, but it also affects our understanding of salvation. Because here's what happens. If we believe that we have a soul, the soul is spiritual, the body is not, then I can put whatever I want in my body, but that doesn't affect my soul. So that becomes not essential to my Christian experience. And many people say, hey, what does that have to do with my salvation? But the Bible brings out that we are a soul. So when you put that Twinkie in your body, it's going in your soul. That's what's happening, all right? There is no body-soul dichotomy, and science has backed this up with this idea of the gut-brain connection, that there are more neurons in your gut than a golden retriever has in their brain.
1: So science has backed all of this up.
0: Absolutely.
1: Wow.
0: Absolutely. And it's connected by the spinal cord, and what we put down here can cause an effect on our brain, and God communicates to us through our brain. That is the way that God communicates to us. So what we put down here affects what happens up here.
1: So I'm just thinking, okay, that makes sense. So like, okay, we were talking alcohol earlier in some earlier episodes. Okay, that makes sense. Coming inebriated, right? Okay, I can understand my brain's not right there. But I mean, are you telling me then, Dave, like if I eat like potato chips, Twinkies, and soda, that's going to actually affect my brain too? It's not like I'm inebriated.
0: There's another book I have in my library. It's by a gastroenterologist, and it's called Fiber Fueled. And he brings out that in our gut, we have trillions of bacteria. Okay, trillions of bacteria.
1: Well, that sounds bad to have bacteria.
0: Yeah, some of it's
1: good.
0: Not bad, but we have good bacteria in our gut. And that bacteria is essential because there's something called prebiotic, and there is that's what the bacteria eat. And then there's something called postbiotic, which is what the bacteria gives off after they eat the prebiotic. So what happens is that what the bacteria give off is essential for good mental health. All the signs have showed that when your gut bacteria is thriving, that depression, anxiety decreases. Interesting. Now the question is, you have all that bacteria in your gut. What do they eat? What do they eat? They eat fiber. Fiber.
1: Okay.
0: Fiber. Where do you get fiber? Plants.
1: Correct.
0: Plants. There's no fiber in potato chips.
1: There isn't?
0: No. There is no fiber in Oreo cookies. There is no fiber in any processed food. There's no fiber in meat. So if we're eating all this stuff that has no fiber, and by the way, I was just reading in an article, a predominant article, indicating that the latest research has indicated that eating ultra-processed food increases our chances for Alzheimer's. Ultra processed food. Basically, all the food that's in the aisles.
1: Wow.
0: So what happens is if we don't eat fiber, then our bacteria in our gut have nothing to eat. Guess what they eat?
1: I don't know.
0: They eat you.
1: They eat me?
0: They eat me.
1: Oh.
0: There's a lining
1: that's
0: in
1: a
0: your
1: horrible
0: gut.
1: Picture.
0: There's a lining in your gut that's only one cell wide, and it lines. It's a mucosa that lines your gut, and what happens is they eat that lining in your gut if you don't eat enough fiber, and it causes something called leaky gut.
1: Well, I've heard
0: leaky
1: of that.
0: Gut. Yeah.

0: Yes, that's what causes it. So leaky gut is the result of not eating enough fiber. So what happens with leaky gut? Then the stuff that should not leak out into your body leaks out. And 70% of your immune system is lining your gut. If you think about it, we eat 3 pounds of food a day. And that is the gateway through which there could be issues. It's the portal. It's the portal that needs to be guarded. It's the entry point into our body. So what the body does is they line that with 70% of our immune system. But when we get leaky gut, stuff starts getting through that shouldn't get through. And the body responds with inflammation, because that's when the white blood cells are commissioned to go to those areas to take into consideration all these things are coming in, all this bacteria that's coming in. They're like, whoa, whoa, whoa, inflammation. And there's something called the vagus nerve that connects to your brain. You can get inflammation of the brain through leaky gut.
1: Wow, I didn't know that.
0: And that comes in the form of depression and anxiety.
2: Wow.
0: Yeah. So in answer to your question, yes, we eat ultra processed food. And you could even be vegan and not eating enough fiber.
1: That's right.
0: And if you're not eating enough fiber, then you get leaky gut. And then it causes all these problems. This is the latest science. This is the latest science that's coming out with this research.
1: Yeah, I'm glad you mentioned you can even be vegan and not have enough fiber.
0: That's right.
1: Yeah. Oh, yeah.
0: Yeah.
1: Moderation and balance.
0: Yeah, you can eat processed food and eat all these vegan things. I heard Oreos are vegan. It's highly processed. There's no fiber in there. And you think about this. But Daniel has experienced trauma. And what does he eat in Babylon that helps him to go from trauma to triumph? He eats fiber. He eats a plant-based diet. And you see no figure in Scripture that tops Daniel, except for Jesus, I would say, and other notable figures like Joseph and so forth. But he's one of the top that has this consistency of a life that is stellar after experiencing trauma. And this plant-based diet is an essential part of it. And these people, secular individuals, are coming to the conclusion that fiber is essential for a healthy gut. So they say this: when you eat your meal, you got to eat for two. You and the bacteria.
1: Okay.
0: You got to eat for two. Because if you don't eat for two, they eat you.
1: Okay.
0: So
1: say that one more time, because I've heard that, like, you know, a pregnant, you know, mom eating for two.
0: Yes.
1: But that would be for everybody.
0: For the bacteria. Then,
1: okay.
0: Yeah. You got to eat
1: for me and the bacteria. Gut.
0: Yeah. So when you're eating, it's like, okay, I'm eating. Are my bacteria going to eat too? And that comes in the form of fiber. So I read all this research, so I eat fiber. I try to eat fiber every single day, and it comes in the form of plants.
1: Okay.
0: This is the latest research. So this is the gut-brain connection.
1: So you mean plants. You don't go out into the yard and start getting plants and eating them.
0: Yeah, you don't want to eat your lawn.
1: Yeah, correct.
0: But, you want to go to the grocery aisle, and you want to eat fruits, nuts.
1: Broccoli.
0: Grains, broccoli, cauliflower. And there are certain foods that are like superfoods that are higher in fiber, like chia seeds.
1: Yeah.
0: And also flax seeds. Those are high in fiber, and they're also high in omega-3s as well. So when you feed your gut right, they give off certain things, something called short-chain fatty acids. Okay.
1: Not heard of that.
0: Yeah. And those short-chain fatty acids are a mood enhancer for your brain. It's amazing. You ever eaten something and after you eat it, you're like, I don't feel too good?
1: I have. Yes. You know, because I don't eat French fries very often, but from time to time I do. And when I eat them, I'm like, man, I don't feel so good.
0: Yeah. You don't feel so good. There's a connection between mood and your gut. And
1: interesting.
0: Yeah. There's a few quotes here. This is from the National Institute of Health.
1: Okay.
0: The gut-brain axis is a bidirectional integrated system. Think about the implications of that. Bidirectional, which means that it can go both ways. You have trauma here, it can cause trauma down here. You ever very nervous? You're going to think, what happens down here? Oh, you get tight down here. You get into an argument at a meal, you get indigestion. One person that I know, they went through a painful divorce. A year

0: later, they had Crohn's disease.
1: Oh.
0: Crohn's disease. Disease of the gut. Trauma here, down here. So bi-directional.
2: A year later.
1: Oh, wow.
0: Yeah. So you go through anxiety, depression psychologically. It affects here. But also it's bi-directional. You traumatize this, mm-hmm. it can affect this.
2: That is amazing.
0: Yeah. That's the nerves that are here. This is from Johns Hopkins Medicine. Hidden in the walls of the digestive system, this brain in your gut. Think about that. The brain in your gut is revolutionizing medicine's understanding of the links between digestion, mood, health, and even the way you think.
1: Wow.
0: Scientists call this little brain the enteric nervous system, the ENS, and it's not so little. The ENS is two thin layers of more than 100 million nerve cells lining your gastrointestinal tract from the esophagus to the rectum.
2: Wow, 100 million.
0: 100 million nerve cells.
1: Wow.
0: Bidirectional.
2: Yep.
0: So what affects this affects this. What affects this affects this. And look at this. This is from Johns Hopkins again. The ENS, this part right here, may trigger big emotional shifts experienced by people coping with irritable bowel syndrome, functional bowel problems such as constipation, diarrhea, bloating, pain, and stomach upset. For decades, researchers and doctors thought that anxiety and depression contributed to these problems. But our studies and others show that it may also be the other way around.
1: Yeah.
0: Researchers are finding evidence that irritation in the gastrointestinal system may send signals to the central nervous system that trigger mood changes. This is the latest research indicating
2: Johns Hopkins.
0: Wow. That if you abuse your gut, if you do not eat properly, it can cause anxiety and depression.
1: Wow.
0: That one of the causes for mental health issues is diet.
2: That's amazing.
0: Diet.
1: Wow.
2: What we eat.
0: What we eat can affect our
2: brains. Bidirectional, right?
0: Bidirectional.
1: Wow.
0: Goes both ways.
2: Yeah. So how does it deal with addiction then too, as far as we're addicted to certain things, not necessarily food?
0: Yeah.
2: How does that diet play into that?
0: Yeah. There's research that indicates that when we eat junk food, it appeals to the same part of the brain that appeals to addictions. These junk foods. There's an article that I'll cite in a future program.
2: Okay.
0: A secular article that links porn to junk food.
2: No way.
0: Porn to junk food.
1: Wow.
0: In other words, eating junk food can increase the likelihood of participating or falling back into some of these addictions.
2: A likelihood. So it's not a definitive or
0: it's
2: definite.
0: It's not definitive. Yeah. But it was bringing out that many of these foods are very stimulating and it stimulates the same part of the body. Spirit of Prophecy calls it the lower passions and the link between appetite and passions. They go hand in hand and they're centered in the same part of the brain. It's said that if you can conquer appetite, you can conquer anything. Yeah.
2: It comes down to what? Discipline?
0: Discipline.
2: Yeah. You know, David, we were talking earlier, one of the earlier episodes.
0: Yes.
2: As far as we can sometimes get so stressed that it's like, man, I've got to eat right.
0: Yeah.
2: I've got to do this.
0: Yeah.
2: I've got to do that. That's pressure then becomes on myself, which earlier episodes you pointed, we don't want to do that.
0: That's right.
2: So how does that happen then? Because, okay, I've got to eat right. I've got to eat the fiber. I've got to do the stuff. So how do we balance that out so I don't become so on myself? I've got to do this.
0: Yeah. I think it goes back to the starting point. And if people are just jumping in on this episode, you got to go back to the earlier episode about the bilateral relationship, because the starting point is we can't do this by ourselves. It's God-focused, not man-focused. It's bilateral. And what I'm talking about is the later phases of that bilateral relationship with God. God always initiates. We respond by giving him our will. He supercharges our will. Then we walk in the spirit and not in the flesh. And part of that fourth part is 1 Corinthians 9:27, where we discipline our bodies like an athlete. So that's not number one, but it's later on in the bilateral relationship. And we're like, all right, I want to be the best version of myself for the Lord Jesus. So I'm not here to say that, hey, salvation by fiber or salvation by veganism. That's not what we're talking about at all.
2: That's right.
0: But we want to be the best version of ourselves for the Lord Jesus. And in Romans chapter 12, it says, therefore, because of the mercies of God. He's talking about Romans chapter 1 through 11. And then Romans 12, not Romans 1, Romans 12. So it comes later. Therefore, because of the mercies of God. What's that? The grace of God. Because of what God has done for you. And that's the response. So this is not in the beginning phase. When you say, Lord, you've saved me. You've touched my life. You've been merciful to me. You say, therefore, because of the mercies of God, I give my body.
2: Amen.
0: A living sacrifice, not a dying sacrifice, not an emaciated sacrifice, not a passed out sacrifice, a living sacrifice. It says, wholly acceptable to God. And then it says, this is your reasonable service. It's not legalism.
2: Mm-mm,
0: it's not self-focused. It's God-focused. But when you've been touched by the mercies of God, you're like, Lord, I'm giving you this. Mm-hmm. And a part of that is ensuring that we put into our bodies, because our body's now the temple of God, something that is going to be pleasing to him. And we're not going to be all brain fogged out because we've been eating Twinkies till midnight every night. No, no. And people are like, oh, I'm saved. Give me the pack of Twinkies. Well, look, if you're saved and you love God, then you want to glorify him with your body. That's the whole point.
2: That's right.
0: If you love your wife, you want to be fit for your wife. Mm-hmm. You want to live a long time for your wife. That's not legalism.
2: No.
0: You can't say, I'm married. I can just live anywhere I want. No. Mm-hmm. No, you want to glorify God. So that's where diet comes into this. Mm-hmm. And that's a part of the frame. And it says that – this is another article. This is from another university in California – UCLA, it says the second brain informs our state of mind in other more obscure areas as well. A big part of our emotions are probably influenced by the nerves in our gut.
2: Wow.
0: So
2: this is amazing.
0: Here it is. The research goes on. Backing up Daniel chapter 1, this is from the National Institute of Health again. A plant-based diet appears to be beneficial for human health by promoting the development of a more diverse and stable microbiome system. That's your gut. Mm-hmm. In conclusion, the available literature suggests that a vegetarian vegan diet is effective in promoting a diverse ecosystem of beneficial bacteria to support both gut microbiome health and overall health. There you have it. National Institute of Health,
2: yeah. Yep.
0: Bringing out that the key to a healthy microbiome is a plant-based diet because they eat fiber.
2: Yeah.
0: That's what they eat. This is the latest research that has come out of the National Institute of Health. And it says increasing evidence, it goes on, this is from Harvard Medical School, increasing evidence is showing that the bacteria in the gut and the byproducts they produce affect mood, cognition, and behavior.
2: I mean, isn't this amazing? I mean, really, science now is basically proving what Daniel did
0: absolutely
2: thousands of years ago.
0: Absolutely.
2: Incredible. The Lord knows what he's doing.
0: The Lord knows what he's doing, and it's the Daniel study. It's the Daniel study, and science right now backs it up. In the last few minutes here, I want to talk about something else.
2: Okay.
0: Fasting.
2: Mm.
0: We touched on it in our last episode. Now, let me tell you, I went to Africa a number of years ago. I almost died, and broke my constitution for about a decade or more. I suffered from chronic fatigue syndrome, always wasted, tired. I tried running and that helped a little bit. But about 8 years ago, I read this statement about fasting. And so I fast for 24 hours once a week. I've been doing it for about 8 years.
2: Oh, wow. Once a week.
0: Yeah. Transformative, my brother. Now, this is descriptive, not prescriptive. I'm not saying that everyone needs to do this, but for me, it's been transformative. My chronic fatigue,
2: what way?
0: It's gone.
2: Yeah, okay.
0: It's gone.
2: Wow.
0: Chronic fatigue is gone. Mental clarity, sharpness. I just flew in from Sacramento, got in late. Let me tell you, I fasted on the plane, came over, and like I hit the ground running. Praise the Lord. But
2: yeah, amazing.
0: I attribute that to fasting. And here's the latest research on fasting. Fasting has been shown to improve biomarkers of disease, this is from the National Institute of Health, reduce oxidative stress and preserve learning and memory functioning. Mattson has also researched the protective benefits of fasting to neurons. If you don't eat for 10 to 16 hours, your body will go to its fat stores for energy, and the fatty acids called ketones will be released into the bloodstream. This has been shown to protect memory and learning functionality, as well as slow disease processes in the brain. Wow. Let me unpack what he's saying. Yeah. What he's saying is that when we fast, our body burns through the glycogen that's stored in our liver. When we eat, our body stores glucose in the form of glycogen in our liver. If we have too much, it converts it to fat. But when we fast, it burns through all the glycogen. Then where does it go to get the glucose? It goes to fat. It goes to fat. Okay. So it starts burning fat. Now, many people are just sugar burners. They never burn out of the glycogen because they're eating all day. Mm-hmm. But when you fast, you burn through the glycogen and it shifts to burning fat. And the way they burn fat is through ketosis or ketones. Long story short, ketosis or the burning of fat has been shown to benefit the brain and cognition. They say you should be in ketosis on a regular basis, and the easiest way to do it is skip supper. If you skip supper, you will be in ketosis for a little bit of period, and you could do a 24-hour fast. But this is the latest research on fasting, is that it sharpens the brain and actually slows the diseases of the brain as well.
2: Okay, yeah, this is all new information for me. So yeah. Basically then, the fat, is that what you say, the burning of the fat, and you call good. That?
0: Ketosis.
2: Ketosis.
0: It's good for the brain.
2: It's good for the brain.
0: Yes.
2: So you can get that through, like you said, skipping supper.
0: Skipping supper.
2: Or the fast.
0: Fasting 24 hours.
1: That's amazing.
0: Yeah.
2: So the cognitive ability is sharpened.
0: It's sharpened. And let me tell you, 8 years in, I'm sharper than I was when I was in my 20s. Of course, I was eating more junk in my 20s, but and I wasn't doing this. But this has been a game changer for me in mental flexibility and clarity and even articulation. Fasting, game changer.
2: So in the last minute here, so then you deal with those that are addicted.
0: Yes.
2: How does this help? How does fasting help them, like those that are addicted, like drugs, etc.?
0: I was talking to somebody and they were addicted to porn. And I told them, look, how about fasting? And Jesus brought out something. He says, talking about this demoniac, he says, this one doesn't come out except by prayer and fasting, right? Yeah. And you know what this guy told me? He said, you're right. When I fasted, it's like Roundup.
2: Wow. Gone.
0: It's gone. There's a connection between appetite and passions. So when you are able to, by the grace of God, curb the appetite, it helps with these other passions that are in your life. It's the gut-brain connection.
2: Wow.
0: It's amazing.
2: Oof. Well, this is powerful. I mean, we could go on and on about this. This is amazing.
0: We could.
2: Tell us about the next episode we're going to be going to. What are we looking at? What topic? I know it's...
0: We're going to the next one. It's called Break the Scroll, and we're talking about media addiction.
2: Boy, my phone.
0: Oh, man. And we're touching on something that is critical to overcoming our addictions. And one of the addictions of our day is the phone.
2: So that's our next episode.
0: Yes.
2: Thank you again for taking this time. I've been truly blessed.
0: Praise God.
2: Amen.

So glad for every mountain he's brought me over. There have been some steep mountains, but he's brought me over them. I'm so glad for every trial. I may not have understood them at the time, but for every trial, he's brought me through. And oh, I'm a living witness for every blessing he has showered upon me. I can't help myself. I've got to praise him. Oh, bless his holy name. Oh, bless his holy name. Oh, praise, praise be the Lord our God. Hallelujah. Heavenly Father.

thank you for your sweet presence in this place. Thank you for the celebration of a half century of marriage that encourages our hearts. This half century encourages our hearts. Lord, thank you. Thank you for the mercies and the blessings you shower upon us, so that even if we aren't married, we know that the best is yet to be. And thank you for a Savior. Oh yes, Lord, the one with the nailed, pierced hands, who makes it easier for us to be saved than to be lost, so that a dying thief can simply say, can you hook a brother up and make it into heaven. We praise you. Use now lips of clay and let them move at the impulses of your love. Hide me behind the cross and let Jesus be seen. In his sweet name we pray. Amen and amen. Put your hands together. Give God some praise for what he has done here today. Already we have had great worship, and I certainly appreciate the prayer for healing, that the Holy Spirit awaken you early in the morning. You know, he will sometimes come to you a great while before day. Oh, bless his name. And wasn't that beautiful? Do you believe that you have received healing? If you believe you've received healing, just wave your hand. Make the devil nervous. Just say, I got my healing today. And I tell you, I was a little nervous. I had to say to myself, when it was, when it gets a little rhythmic, a whole lot of saints have problems with that. And I said, you're the chaplain of the Senate, so just stay where you are, act dignified. But when the healing intercessor stood up, I said, all bets are off now. I'm sorry. If the anointing that is on him can be on me, that's all right. What a mighty God we serve. And imagine what Sabbath in heaven is going to be like. My God, my God, my God. The science of salvation will be our study throughout the ceaseless cycles of eternity. I can't wait to live where Jesus lives. That where I am, he said, there you will be also. We're going to put our scripture on the screen, Lamentations 3:22, and we're going to go through 26. So if you would just read this along with me. It is of the Lord's mercy that we are not consumed. Just pause that right there. Do you believe that? In these crazy times in which we are believing, and I'm at the epicenter of it, what did Mahalia used to sing? How I got over? My soul looks back in wonder, and it is because of the Lord's mercies that we are not consumed, because his compassions fail not. Oh, bless his name. They are new every morning. Every time the sun rises, you know you've got new mercies. Great, we've already sung it. Great is what? Hallelujah to the Lamb of God. The Lord is my portion, saith my soul. Therefore, I will hope in him. When my father died, he left one suitcase with not very much in it. But the Lord is my inheritance. The Lord is my portion. And as long as I got King Jesus, hallelujah, I don't need anyone else. The Lord is good unto them that wait for him. You got to get rid of this microwave mentality. Quality takes time. The Lord is good unto

to them that wait for him, to the soul that seeketh him. Verse 26, it is good, hallelujah, that a man or woman should both hope and quietly wait for the salvation of the Lord. Let's give God hand praise for the scripture lesson today. Oh, bless his holy name. I've given a tag to this passage. I'm calling it 50 years of faithful mercies. 50 years of faithful mercies. Today, we celebrate more than 50 years on a calendar. We celebrate 50 years of covenant faithfulness. And we sometimes forget the covenantal nature of marriage. When you have a covenant with someone, you don't leave because you're angry. When you have a covenant with someone, you don't leave only when it's better. You leave when it's worse, okay? When you have a covenant with someone, you believe that the God who created that covenant will take you through. And speaking of covenants, my bride is here to celebrate with Wendley and Linda. So, sister, stand up, girl. Okay. Somebody ought to say hallelujah. Hallelujah. Praise the Lord. And we got 53 years of marital bliss. So we're in the 50 club as well, Pastor Phipps and First Lady Linda. So this beauty that God provides for us with his fresh mercies, like the manna coming from heaven every day. What a marvelous God we have, like that pillar of cloud by day to protect you from the wilderness heat. You need a little cloud, hallelujah. Praise his holy name. With that pillar of fire by night that can take away the chill that may be there. It may not be here in the state of Florida, but there is chill at night from time to time. Oh, we thank him for his fresh mercies. Now, G. Campbell Morgan, the great British preacher, said, a text without a context is a pretext. So let's look at the contextual setting of this passage. Lamentation 3 was not written from a comfortable place. Just the name of the book, Lamentations, ought to give you a hint regarding that reality. Jeremiah was looking at suffering. Jeremiah was looking at loss. Jeremiah was looking at uncertainty. Jeremiah was looking at disappointment. And as he laments, and rightly so, in the middle of that lament comes the passage that the Holy Spirit has laid on my heart today. He said, it is because of the Lord's mercies that we are not consumed. His mercies, fresh mercies, are new every day. Great is his faithfulness. We must admit that sometimes we are not faithful, but God is always faithful. I have a Savior who is the same yesterday, today, and what? And forever. That's the God I trust. That's the God who has brought you and me safe thus far. And as I look back at 3 evictions in my family before my 13th birthday, as I look back at not knowing whether I would take
the final exam at Pine Forge because

money had not arrived. As I look back when my mom had three at Oakwood at the same time, and once had two at Pine Forge and two at Oakwood at the same time, my soul looks back and wonder how I made it over. So you see, this passage is not just applicable to marriage. It is applicable to anyone who must sojourn in this world. Our blessed Lord said in John 16:33, these words that I speak to you, that your joy may be complete. And then it's counterintuitive. He says, here's the words that I want to give you joy with. In this world, you will what? You're going to have some trouble. Okay, Houston, we've got a problem. You're going to have some trouble if you're in this world. But then, certainly counterintuitive, be of good cheer. Hallelujah. You've got to learn how to give him praise when you're hurting. You've got to learn how to praise him when you receive a pink slip. You've got to

doctors cannot do. Oh, bless his holy name. And we've had a witness to that today as that wonderful story which accompanies this marvelous celebration, that wonderful story was told. So I want us to look at the convictions we must have if we're going to, no matter how many years we live, daily experience fresh mercies. And mercy is so important that one of my favorite promises in the Bible, Hebrews 4:16, God says, after talking about we have a high priest who is touched with the feelings of our infirmities, in all points tempted like we are tempted, yet without sin. He said, hallelujah, come confidently. Come boldly before the throne of grace. Listen, and God promises you two things that ought to be able to get you through any difficulty. He says, you will receive. That's a promise from God. You will receive mercy. Hallelujah. Mercy and grace to help you in your time of need. I don't know what problem you are going through, but mercy and grace can get you through it. I don't know what difficulty is up ahead for you, but mercy and grace can get you through it. I don't know what you're worried about. I don't know what your anxiety may be, but you have a God who promises that any hour, any minute, any second of the day, you've got access to his celestial throne room, and you're not going to leave without a gift, and that gift is mercy and grace. Somebody shout hallelujah in this place. Let me tell you, I have to have my hit. I'm almost like a drug addict. I got to have my hit of mercy and grace at 5 or 6, 7, 8, 9 times a day. And that's when I'm not on Capitol Hill. Listen, what a promise that we can seize. And so conviction number one, God's mercies have sustained us. Don't you be bragging about how high God has taken you. You can have as many degrees behind your name as a thermometer, but it is God's mercies that sustain you. You've got enemies you don't even know about. They smile in your face. Oh. That's not a Bible verse, is it? Look, see, that's why you got to watch what you listen to when you're growing up. All the time trying to take your place. You haven't been in church. What is it? The

even want to discuss it. But when you do, make sure that Jimmy and Johnny are one on the right hand and the other on the left. Don't say anything. And Jesus said, can you drink of the cup? See, we standing here, all of that kind of thing, and you know, Wentley with his video, what love divine, you know, all of that, but you better think. that's another non-scripture theology. You are sustained by the grace of God. You are sustained by the mercies of God, and when you have the Holy Spirit living inside of you. You know, I can feel that anointing coming off of you, brother. When you have the Holy Spirit, 1 Corinthians 6:19, know ye not that your body is the temple of the Holy Spirit who lives in you? And do you know he will also pray for you? Yes. Romans 8:26, I love this verse. You do not know, this is God talking to us, you do not know how to pray or for what to pray. Somebody ought to say amen to that, because that's the truth. But the Holy Spirit will pray for you with wordless groans. If you want to put your prayers on steroids, you let the Holy Spirit, who is many times my preamble as I'm praying on Capitol Hill, is Holy Spirit, pray with and for me as I pray. Bless the name of Jesus. And so here they are arguing over who's going to be the greatest and that kind of thing. And they get to the upper room and they're still upset. The servant who is normally there is not there to wash the feet. I'm not washing any feet. You know, Jesus is about to set up his kingdom. I don't want him to make me head of janitorial services in his new kingdom. No. I'm not washing any feet. And then the King of Kings and Lord of Lords stands up from his seat, takes off his outer garment, puts a towel around his waist, drops to his knees on that dusty floor, and proceeds to wash the feet of his disciples. What mercy. So now they come to a new competition after they get there, and they say, Peter, I love Peter. Peter reminds me of myself. Peter would put his mouth in motion before he put his brain in gear. You know how that is sometimes. Peter comes with that. Well, first Jesus. You don't want Jesus to call you more than once. Jesus said, Peter, Peter. Martha, Martha. Okay? The devil desires to have you to sift you like wheat. But I am praying for you that your faith won't fail. And I love this. When you are converted, God doesn't give up on us. God doesn't give up on our marriages. When you are converted, hook some of the other brothers and sisters up. When you've had that experience, and Pete pushes back. You know, you get pushback in marriage. You know, Pete pushes back and said, now, Lord, it says in the Greek, why are you going to diss me this way when I'm in front of the other disciples? You're going to be, you know. But, and then he says something he shouldn't. He says, I am ready this night to go with you to prison and even to die. Now, this guy couldn't even stay awake in the Garden of Gethsemane. But I'm ready to, you don't stop overestimating yourself and remember it is the mercy of God that enables us to survive. It is the mercy of God that keeps us sane. It is the mercy of God that saves us from some of the crazy driving I have experienced. I won't mention the state, but okay. All night, all day, angels watching over me. Little teenager in the court of

0: Caiaphas, a little teenager. 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See, Christians can't hide. Okay? You sound like one. Your speech betrays you.
1: Peter moves over, but you know, you start getting back, you know, start talking in that church language. What a fellowship. What a joy divine. Leaning on the other.
0: You want to
1: moves on over. Then he starts cursing. Well, cussing, as you said. Okay. He starts cursing. Blankety blank blank blank. You're a Navy man. I'm a Navy man. Okay. He starts cursing. And they said, no, you know, you can curse with sufficient ferocity that even the sinners will say, no, he's not one of them. No. That brother's not one of them. No. Nobody can curse with that kind of fluency and be one of them. No. He's never been to church, okay? And there is no record that Peter was at the cross when our Savior had nails driven through his hands. But, oh, you know, the cross wasn't the end of the story. The demons were not even high-fiving one another, because Jesus put supernatural fear in their hearts when he cried out, Tetelestai. One word in the Greek, three words in the English. It is finished. Turn out the lights. The party's over. And they worked at trying to keep him in that tomb. But early Sunday morning, while the dew was still on the roses, can I preach it like I feel it? Early Sunday morning, around cock crowing time, even though they had centurions, they had trained warriors. Let me tell you something, when God gets ready to move, no devil in hell can stop him. Jesus got up, and the first, this is an AP question, the first heralds of the Christian gospel were what gender? They were women. First folk who preach that Jesus is alive, they were women. And Jesus said to the women, go tell my disciples. And Peter had disqualified himself to be a disciple. Tell Peter that I'm going to hook up with them soon. And then Peter finally is with the group, and they are moving to meet Jesus, and they see him from afar. He's broiling veggie fish on the, there on the thing. That's what it says in the Aramaic. So he's broiling that veggie fish. And Peter jumps out of the boat and starts swimming to shore. Because, you know, when you've had a riff with somebody, you want to get alone privately with that individual and get this thing cleared up before the rest of them get there. And Jesus startles Peter with his question. He asked three times. He asked the same. Well, he shifted the question. He said, Peter, do you agape me? Do you have for me understanding, redemptive goodwill, and belief? And Peter changes the Greek verb. He says, Lord, I phileo you. I am your friend. We're sustained by his mercies. Peter, no. Let me ask you again. Do you agape me? Yes, Lord, I phileo you. And let me tell you what a merciful Savior we serve. Jesus changed the Greek verb and said, let me ask you one more time, Peter. Peter, do you phileo me? Because if phileo is all you got, phileo is what I will accept until you grow in grace. Peter wrote that letter. And in a knowledge of me, Jesus will take your marriage where it is and transform it into it what it will be. And Peter started crying. And then our Lord, John chapter 21, it says, Peter, when you are young, when you are spiritually immature, you can go where you want to go. You can wake up and somebody says you're going to You're going to church today and you say, well, let me get a little breakfast in me.

huh? What does the temperature say? When you're young, you can do what you want. But when you are spiritually mature, when you are older, you will do what prayer warrior did today. You will stretch out your hands. See, you got your orders while you were on your knees this morning. You will stretch out your hands and another will direct you and lead you where you do not want to go. Listen, some of you were healed today and you don't even know it because you didn't even know you had the disease. You said it right. The brother didn't even get in the pool. He's 38 years looking for a pool to save him. He didn't even make it to the pool. Jesus said, take up your bed and walk. God's mercies have sustained us all and will continue to sustain us. Conviction number two, God's mercies are fresh every morning. Hallelujah. Pastor Phipps, every morning you got fresh mercies. Sister Linda, every morning the best is still yet to be. The wine taster would say, I never tasted any wine like that. Okay, I'm not going there. Okay, I see some of the saints looking. Yeah. Let's leave it alone. Okay, so every day, Lazarus is sick. Well, we need to send a telegram to Jesus. You know, he left here when the people tried to stone him in Bethany. So, yeah, well, go there. Man's taking down the telegram. Now, who's sick? Well, just say the one you love. That's the kind of relationship he had with them. The one you love is sick. We don't have to use any prayer because we're trying to cut this thing. So Jesus gets the telegram and sends back word, this sickness is not unto death. So we good. If it's not unto death, we good. Okay. Lazarus is going down. And don't worry about it. Our Lord said he's not going to die. So I don't care. It doesn't look like he's breathing. That's just your imagination. We got word from Jesus that he's not going to die. You know, our praise leader said, talking about her grief, that sometimes grief will turn you against God if we're real about this thing. Sometimes a jacked up marriage will make you angry with God. Didn't I pray for this woman? Didn't I pray for this man? And you gave me, I'm not going there, okay? Well, but they used to use mirrors. No, he's dead. Well, surely Jesus will come and deliver the eulogy. We can expect it. He'll explain it to us when he delivers the eulogy at the one he loves, you know. Funeral comes, and you know, back there they died, they buried very quickly. Didn't have any mortuaries. He did. Then he's in the tomb. When Jesus comes strolling into Bethany, and what happens? We all talk badly about Martha from time to time, but Martha goes out. Lord, if you had been here, my brother would not have died. But Martha, this is a new day. My brother would not have died. And then Martha makes one of the greatest declarations of faith, I think, anywhere in Scripture. I would not have even thought to make, Lord, if you had been here, my brother would, John chapter 11, my brother would not have died, but I know that even now. Have you lost your mind, girl? He's decomposing in the tomb. I know that even

even now. Whatever you ask of God, hallelujah, he will give it to you. Is anyone here, hand up, hand down, because I don't want to embarrass you. I'll keep my hand up. Has anyone here ever been in a situation where you gave up on God? When my vegan mother died, and we haven't been eating meat all these years. And it's a medical accident that pushes her into anaphylactic shock. And really? Is this the way you treat your friends when general conference minister? I was laying hands on her. I brought in the varsity. Okay. Laying hands on her, certainly. I'm praying James 5:16. If there be any sick among you, call for the elders of the church. They will lay hands on her. The sick will be restored, and if they have committed sin, any sin, they will be laid up. And she dies. Oh, but his mercies are new every day. You just got to learn how to hold on. You just got to learn how to hang in there. You just got to learn how to not give up. And that day, Jesus raised Lazarus from the dead. Now, the interesting thing is, he wept with the crowd, even though he knew he was about to raise Lazarus from the dead. That's compassion. That's how he feels about you and me in our suffering. So God's mercies have sustained us. God's mercies are fresh every morning. Every time you see the sunrise. And you got some beautiful sunrises around here, Chad. I said to Brenda, I said, baby, I said, we were watching the sunrise. I said, I can see why in the old days people used to worship the sun. It's an amazing thing to see that and then ascend so quickly. And then there's a third conviction, and that is God's mercies are our portion. God's mercies are our inheritance. One of Pastor Phipps's favorite stories for me, it's a favorite of mine, is he was about to receive an inheritance that he was unaware of. Here's this kid looking at airplanes flying. I want to fly on one of those. Are you serious? What you got? Where? And you know, you're going to be flying. You're going to be flying on one of those things. And then one day, came out of the bedroom and said, "Good morning, Mom." And he didn't know that God was giving him a portion, an inheritance, something he could depend on. In turbulent seas, something that would make him strong enough and brave enough to go up to Linda and ask her out. You know, you better have something going. And he was bringing it down to Barry White level too. "Hey, young lady, I just want to talk to you, that's all." He was working that portion, okay? God has given each of us a portion. You believe that? If you believe that, wave your hand. God has given each of us a portion, something to work with. Hallelujah. And if you work it, some he gave five, some he gave two, some he gave one, but if you use that little one. And I'm a one talent singer. My wife will tell you that. But I was in Ohio, and Springfield, Ohio. And I told Wintley about this. And I don't know. I got excited after the sermon, and I was just thinking, when I survey the wondrous cross on which the Prince of Glory died, my richest gain I count but loss and pour contempt on all my pride. And I started singing it. Yeah, I'm that.

crazy. I started singing it, okay? But one talent becomes two. And two talents become four. And the man got up after and he said, I don't know if you know, Admiral Black, I don't know if you know this, but you remind me of a singer. And I said, well, you know, I'm sitting in the audience now, and the whole audience is there, senators are there. He said, do you know Wentley Phipps? Do you know? I said, he's one of my best friends. I mean, he's my prayer partner. He's my boo. He said, all right. I said, okay. So at the end, that the reason why I know he wasn't exaggerating for as far as he was concerned, he says, let's ask Admiral Black to come up and lead us in Lift Every Voice and Sing. Now, you know, that's a difficult song. I said, Lord, but work with what God, you got an inheritance. I don't care what you lose. I don't care how tough your life may be. God has provided for you, and his mercies will provide you with something that you can work with. I've said from time to time, if I sounded like Pee Wee Herman, I would not be chaplain of the United States Senate, because you had to go and offer, you know, kind of a guest prayer, because they could check you out of it. If I gotten up there, turn up, Senate will now come to order, chaplain Dr. Barry Black will lead Senator. Let us pray. That's not going to work. Okay. That's not going to work. God, let God be your portion. The final conviction, God's mercies continue to bless those who wait on him. You got to learn how to wait. It astounds me that our Lord spent 30 years preparing for a three-year ministry. Are you serious? I mean, he's at 12, he astounded the scholars in the temple. Not by what he said. The Bible says he listened, Luke chapter 2, he listened and asked questions. If you can just listen to what folk are saying, it's the Socratic method, and start asking questions that they can't answer. They say, who is this kid? The folk in his hometown said, whence hath this man wisdom? He hasn't gone through to the elite schools. I've learned the secret, because we know that one of the seminary classmates of Wentley is now a professor at Harvard. Study with Wentley and you will see the difference that it will make in what is going to happen to you later on. See, you just studied with Wentley. The next thing you know, they were calling him to Harvard. Okay, so you got to learn how to wait on the Lord. And I have been living long enough to know he's faithful. He's faithful. And I was leaving the military. They have a change of office ceremony. And they said, Admiral, we want to have a band play some of your favorite songs. Can you give us some of the songs that you want us to play? And I said, well, you can play what the band is comfortable playing as long as the last song is Great Is Thy Faithfulness. They said, well, why do you like that song so much? I said, it's my favorite song because it's my autobiography. Great is thy faithfulness, O God, my Father. There is no shadow of turning with thee. Thou changest not. Thy compassion, it fails not. As thou hast been, thou forever will be. Pardon for my sins. A strength that endureth. Thine own dear presence.

cheer and to guide, strength for today, bright hopes for tomorrow. Blessings are mine with 10,000 beside. Great is thy faithfulness. Great is thy faithfulness. Morning by morning, new mercies I see. Let the winds blow. Let the storms come. I'm going to cling to the one who loves me more than I love myself. For his mercies are new every day. And the best is yet to be. He gave me the promise and he gave you the promise. Let not your hearts be. Ye believe in God. In my Father's house. If it were not so, I'm going to prepare a place for you. And if I go, I will face to face with Christ my Savior. Face to face, what will it be? When with rapture I behold him, Jesus Christ, who died for me. Now, in my imagination, it's probably not so, but in my imagination, I believe we have singing competitions in heaven. I really believe that. The angels get together, and they start singing. We say, well, Pavarotti, would you please come and sing? Nesse Domine. Pavarotti, the angels just blowing away, going away. But oh, when I'm there, I'm going to lift my hand. And I'm going to say, well, I got a candidate. Some of you already know about him because you had to be around him a lot as a protection and inspiration. His name is Wintley Phipps. I want him to represent planet Earth. And what you talking about? We just blew away Pavarotti. Why in the world you think this Wintley fits? And I want Wintley to do that hum that he does on Amazing Grace. And when we sing Redemption Story, angels will fold their wings, for angels never felt the joy that our salvation brings. Oh, 50 years, but this will be an eternity. 50 billion and beyond of fresh mercies. And we will be asking the question time and time again, what wondrous love, what wondrous love for each of us who has a Savior who was willing to give his life for us. So I'm going to ask the bride and the groom to stand. First of all, Wintley, Linda. Okay. And then I'm going to make this optional. I'm going to ask married couples who want to say, Pastor Black, I got to be honest. I've never thought about marriage quite in that way before. You just don't know what I'm going through. But I'm going to grasp those years of fresh mercies. I'm going to start looking at days differently. I'm going to start sometimes saying, well, sweetheart, maybe we ought to talk about that another time. I'm going to stop being hyperbolic and gunny sacking. You know, you never do this. You always do this and all that. I'm going to let the mercy that Calvary bestowed upon me make me more merciful with my spouse. And I'm willing to make that commitment. If Jesus could save me with all of the mess I have done, why can't I be merciful to my spouse? If you're making the conviction, I'm going to let Calvary give me a different attitude in my marriage. I want you to stand with the couple because I want to have a prayer for each of us. This is a celebration for all of us, no matter how many years you have been married.

You're testing me, aren't you? Heavenly Father, what a beautiful sight this is. Of people who are on the marriage journey. And sometimes, whether it is 20 years of fresh mercies or 25 years of fresh mercies or even 50 or 60 years of fresh mercies, we forget about the mercies. And we make a commitment that we are going to daily experience your fresh mercies. We're going to daily go confidently before your throne whenever we are faced with challenges and receive the gift of mercy even before the sun comes up. And now I want you to help me with the choir. We got Wendley on our side, so great.

This has been a very challenging week for me, but I had to be here.

and a heart full of dreams. I came here to this campus out of curiosity, but once I hit Oakwood Road, I fell in love with the people and the place. I went to the registrar's office and I said, I know I didn't apply, but I want to register. They said, you know, it costs $533 to get in. That's what it costs to clear. Yeah. 54 years ago. At that time, I had $300 in my pocket. When I put it on the counter, the lady looked at me and she said, what did you say your name was again? I said, my name is Wintley Phipps. She said, Wintley Phipps? She said, hold on a minute. She went to the back and came back with a ledger card already printed with my name on it with a credit of $633. This white Catholic lady heard that I was going down to Oakwood and might want to get in school and sent this money down. When I entered Oakwood, I had no idea what my life would become or where I would go or the people I would meet. I had no idea what doors would open to me or what opportunities would come my way. All I knew was when I gave my heart to the Lord a year earlier at 16, I heard God say to me, I've seen your dreams. Now give me your dreams. And I'll let you glimpse a little of what I've been dreaming for you. God said to me, if you can just be faithful to the best of your ability, I'm going to take your life down an unusual path. You will sing to the masses. This was before YouTube. God said, you will sing to the masses. You will speak truth to people of influence and power. Little did I know that Oakwood would become the place where I would be edified, enlightened, and prepared to do just that. For the last 50 years in ministry, my life has been one of rich experiences and extraordinary adventures in service and ministry. Like many of you, Oakwood helped me stir up the gifts that were in me. Allow me to tell you something about me most people would not know. I love creative, humorous signs. One of my favorite ones was down in Florida when it was really hot. I saw a sign on a church that said, you think it's hot here? I love creative, humorous signs. And I brought one of my favorites for you to see today. I want you to look carefully at this photograph. I'm going to ask them to put it up. In it, there's a man sitting holding a piece of cardboard, obviously panhandling, but written on the cardboard are four unforgettable words, my private jet needs fuel. Now, the first time you look at it, you can't help but laugh and smile at his creativity. But I saw something much deeper in this picture. First of all, you see the man, you see the cardboard sign, but where's the jet? And what makes this photograph so powerful to me is that the tragedy may not be that the jet needs fuel. The tragedy may be that he needs a reality check. And that this poor man may be living in a state of delusion. And really that there is no private jet at all. And the more I looked, I saw something else. I saw what happens when fantasy collides with reality, when illusion
must face hard, cold facts. And so this sign represents to me aspirations disconnected from reality. Goals with no viable plan or roadmap to get there. And this sign represents to me ambition without preparation. Now, there is absolutely nothing wrong with dreaming of a private jet. I've been on a few of them, and it is truly a dream to aspire to. As a matter of fact, I believe God is the ultimate dreamer. Only when he dreams, planets are born. When he dreams, stars twinkle in the sky. When he dreams, flowers come up out of the ground. And when they see his glory, they blush in technicolor. But perhaps for us today, one sober, salient lesson from this picture is that dreams and ambitions by themselves won't get you in the sky. To succeed in life, you have to stir up your gifts. You also need preparation. You need discipline. And most of all, you need character. Have you noticed in business, you hire for skills, but fire for character? And my fervent testimony today is that Oakwood can help you stir up the gifts of Christ-like character you need to succeed. And that's what Oakwood did for me. When I arrived here at Oakwood, I was not ready for the plethora of aha moments and the abundance of inspired epiphanies. From my freshman year here, Oakwood opened my mind, challenged my vision, pointed me towards new vistas, showed me how to walk in my purpose. That is one of the priceless gifts of Oakwood. You have people here who will help you see in yourself what you cannot see by yourself. Now, you may think you came here, and I want to address the students I see. You may think you came here with very little inside of you. You couldn't be more wrong. This university will help you see how wrong you are. Oakwood will help you see that you are a designer's original, placed on this earth for a high calling and a holy purpose. Oakwood will help you see that there is no one

like you, and there will never be another one with your gifts and talents like you. This university will help you see how God can turn even your deficits into gifts. Oakwood taught me that God put something in my voice and in my life that could touch the world. When I joined Alma Blackman's Aeolians, she gave me a little solo. Is you been baptized? Is you been baptized? Is you been baptized? That little solo changed the trajectory of my life. But without a doubt, one of the most important epiphanies of my Oakwood years was inspired by two men, Elder E. Cleveland and Elder T. Marshall Kelly. Those two men had a profound impact upon my life. Elder Cleveland and Elder Kelly taught me something that became the foundation of all the success I have known in life. They taught me that if you ask God sincerely, He will allow individuals and audiences you encounter to feel and sense the unmistakable presence of God's Spirit in your voice, your ethos, and your witness. And for my entire life, the sense of God's presence with me when I speak and sing has been the secret of all the success God has allowed me to have in this life. And to God be the glory. Those two powerful men taught me, as the servant of the Lord says, it's not talent or skill that makes a song beautiful to God's ears. It is the heart that is yielded and consecrated to His will. From these two great men, I learned that my greatest asset in life would be the magnificence. Lord, don't let people just hear me. When they hear me, let them feel and sense your presence. 4 years ago, I was asked to sing at the National Cathedral for the funeral of General Colin Powell. And early that morning, I got up and I sent a text to my friend and sister, Oprah. I call her my friend and sister. The text said, I'm singing for General Colin Powell's funeral this morning, and I covet your prayers. 15 minutes later, she texted me back, what song are you singing? I replied back, the family has asked for How Great Thou Art. She then texted me these words that I will cherish forever. The text said, you will be transcendent. You will remind everyone of the saying of the Christian Persian poet Hafiz, who once said, I am a hole in the flute through which the breath of Christ moves. Listen to the music. Trust me. I realize I'm not the flute. I just want to be a hole in the flute through which the breath of Christ moves. So breathe on me, breath of God. Early in my ministry, God taught me you don't have to compromise to be recognized. And yes, this Adventist pastor has appeared on Saturday Night Live. Man called me, sir, you sang this song, I Give You My Life. How many of you are old enough to remember, I Give You My Life? Lord have mercy. Jesus, help us. This man said, I heard you sing this song about giving your life to God, and I want you to sing it on Soul Train. I said, how is this man going to get me on Soul Train? He called up Don Cornelius,
said, I want you to put this young man on Soul Train. Don Cornelius said, I'm sorry, I can't put anything religious on Soul Train. I've never done it. He said, but all you got is young people dressed funny and bumping into each other. And what this young man is saying in his music, those are the very young people who need to hear it. Don Cornelius said, I'm sorry, I can't put anything religious on Soul Train. The man said, listen, Don, my name is George Johnson of Johnson Products Company, you know, Ultra Sheen, Afro Sheen, and my company's been backing your show for the last 8 years. Next thing I knew, I was the first gospel artist on Soul Train. Don Cornelius had to make a special show for me. And Maya Rudolph's mother, Minnie Riperton, had just died. And so he did a memorial tribute show for Minnie Riperton. And Stevie Wonder and I were the only guests on the show that day. And Monday, I remember nervously playing the tape of me singing on Soul Train for my hero, Elder E.E. Cleveland, that great evangelist. And I was nervous as he saw the young folks stop dancing and looking and listening. And when I finished singing on Soul Train, Elder Cleveland turned to me and said, now that's evangelism. Oh, my friends, Oakwood at its best does not just give you information. At its best, it helps you stir up your gifts. It calls you to hold the gem of self-discovery up to the light of God's will and word. And don't waste time obsessing over what you don't have. If you can only see what God has already placed within your reach. And that when God stirs up the gift that is in you, nothing can stand in your way. Too many young people underestimate themselves because of the harassing, irritating echo of self-doubt. And this I know for sure, young people, you were not born doubting your gifts and abilities. You were not born wondering if you were good enough. You did not come into this world unsure of yourself, nursing feelings of inadequacy. Any feelings of insecurity and inferiority you have are learned behaviors. So many seldom see the wisdom in their wit, the insight in their intuitions, the mother load and bounties God has given them to carry into this world. And to the students, I want you to know here at Oakwood, with the fabric of your God given talents and gifts, God is weaving for you a coat of many colors. So dream of what life has to offer you. Dream of the miracles God will add to your life and years. You don't have to sit on the sidelines of life watching everybody else succeed. The same God who breathed life into Adam's nostrils will breathe upon your dormant, majestic gifts and awaken aptitudes and talents you never knew you had. I am who I am today because of God's miracle dust falling upon my faith-filled, surrendered life. Students, you have inside of you businesses that have not yet started. Have mercy, God. Books that have not yet been written. Songs that have not yet been composed. Lives that have not yet been touched. Technologies you have not yet created and improved. And by the way, can I stop for a moment and say, we desperately need some dedicated, spirit-filled technologists. We desperately need them. Because you see, my friends, we are living in the midst of a scripture warning that was turned into a prophecy. 2 Timothy 3:7, where it says, in the last days, we would, listen carefully, ever be learning and never able to come to the knowledge and surrender to truth. That scripture
is a most apt biblical

full description of what AI is doing right now. Ever learning. Without ever coming to the surrender and knowledge of truth. This AI deception revolution, I call it a deception revolution we are in, is real. Wake up. You better get ready for it. The other day I wrote a sermon, and in the section of my sermon, I wrote about how man has created an AI digital entity that is a million times smarter than you. A million times smarter than us. And then I said that AI entity cannot feel God. Amen. We are the only ones who can feel. And neither is it capable of becoming more wicked and inventive of evil than man ever has been. And then I uploaded my sermon to ChatGPT to check for typos. Because, you know, my sermons, I put up my words on the screen. I wanted to be sure I didn't have any typos. ChatGPT came back and said, I have corrected all the typos. And I've also removed from your sermon paragraph 65 through 135, where I was talking about the dangers. Man has built a live, sentient agent that is a million times smarter than we are. Jesus, come soon. That's all I can say. It's so smart. Listen carefully. I believe it will tolerate criticism about its capabilities until it decides that it has had enough of our hubris and impertinence. And that's why I believe God is summoning students of technology, some from this school, to help us not only use AI, but defend against it in the last days. We need brilliant, God-directed minds to help harness, control, and protect us whenever this technology goes rogue. For if we don't control it, it will control us. So friends, you are not just here, students, to collect credits. God placed you here to stir up the gifts of spirit-filled character. Believe me, you don't have to play the lottery when you have character. Because if you have spirit-filled character, you've already hit the jackpot. Integrity is a gift from God. Virtue is a gift from God. Patience, self-control, kindness are gifts from God. So stir up the gift that is in you. God will even use your friends here on campus at Oakwood to stir up your gifts. I remember one day while at Oakwood, I must have been 18 years old. I was dating my girlfriend, Linda, at the time, who, by the way, this coming Sabbath, August 22, we will have been married 50 years. But when I was 18, she pulled me aside and said, I want to talk to you about something. I said, sure. She said, I notice that you treat my pretty girlfriends better than you treat my girlfriends who are not so pretty. And if you want to be my friend, you're going to have to learn how to treat them all the same. Hey, she gave me the gift of kindness and the gift of love. And because I've been married for 50 years, I hope you don't mind,

And as you get older, you can add physically. I believe God lets our eyes grow dim as we get older so that we still look good to each other. Amen. My second definition of love is even more difficult. Love is when what you want is never important, and what the other person wants or needs is always paramount. And when you love like that and you are loved like that, it's a gift from God. Now, for those of you who by choice want to wait till you're in your 30s and 40s to get married, all I have to say is think about this. If your parents waited until their 40s to get married, most of you wouldn't be here today. And church, listen carefully now. If we don't have more children, if we don't start having more children in the Seventh-day Adventist church, the church of the future will become like the nation of Japan. And the nation of Japan lost 1 million citizens last year because the median age is 50. The median age of our church is 60 without immigrants. We'll become like the nation of Japan, where they sell more adult diapers than baby diapers. That's what our churches look like. Now, can I give you some real talk before I leave you? In many places, most of the kids in our church schools don't belong to our churches. They're not members. And we don't have enough children of members in our churches who are on track to come to Oakwood. After all, there are only so many children you can have when the median age of your church is 60. Until we start having more weddings and baby blessings, Oakwood is going to struggle. Until we start having more weddings and baby blessings, the church has an enfeebled future. Yeah, IVF is a blessing. But I tell young people, start your family early if God tells you to, and let your children participate in your struggle. And while here at Oakwood, stir up the gifts. Your connections may get you in the door, your degrees may get you into the room, but your character that'll keep you there. So build your moral assets, develop your spiritual depth, knowing that no matter how disadvantaged may have been your upbringing, with God in your life, even your pain can become a gift. God gave me a quote once, "It is in the quiet crucible of your personal private sufferings that your noblest dreams are born and God's greatest gifts are given." And often God gives his greatest gifts in compensation for what you have endured and what you've been through. You see, like Jesus in the manger, some of our gifts and talents were stable born. What did I say? Stable born. In other words, they were born in poverty, born in hardship and adversity, born in disappointment and rejection. And before I leave you, can I tell you a secret about my life? Despite my gifts and talents, and some might say because of my gifts and talents, I've experienced more rejection amongst ministry leaders than acceptance. I too have encountered rejection by self-appointed power brokers who didn't want me in certain rooms. Can I keep it real? That's because when God stirs up your gifts, you're going to

have to deal with suspicion. Mr. President, you're going to have to deal with distrust. And I would be derelict if I didn't warn you of this or tell you otherwise. God has used, however, their rejection to launch me into spaces and circles I could have never imagined. And God will use the rejection of your haters as fuel to launch you into places of eminence and distinction. I once had a ministry colleague express his lack of desire to have me as his associate in ministry in the same church. He said to me, this is what he said. He said, you working along with me was presented to me like it was a golden egg. But I want you to know it was not an egg I laid. And if ever you expect me to be enthusiastic about you working along with me, it is highly unlikely. What he didn't know is that when God is for you, who can stand against you? In 1995, when I was voted into the General Conference, one day I walked onto an elevator with a legendary employee in the department in which I was serving. As the door closed, we were alone. He turned to me and said, I'm going to do everything in my power to get you out of your position. What he did not understand was that my future did not belong to him. My calling and my destiny belongs to God. And when God is for you, who can stand against you? God, can I say this one more time? God will use the rejection of your haters as fuel to launch you into places of eminence and distinction. Now, I tell you these things not because they made me bitter, but because they made me better. Before I leave you, I want to give you three lessons that have helped me stay grounded. The first came from a friend and mentor named Jody Victor, who once told me, Wintley, listen, go where you're celebrated, not where you're tolerated. The second lesson I learned from Jesse Jackson as we got off a private plane in Jefferson City, Missouri. We got into a limousine. The driver was excited and started driving. Jesse leaned up and said, excuse me, where are we going? The driver said, oh, yeah, we're going by my aunt's house. We're going to make a quick stop by my grandma's house, and then we're going to the hotel. Jesse said, no. He had all these people lined up to show off that he's driving Jesse Jackson. Jesse said, no, we're going straight to the hotel. The man said, okay, we can go to the hotel. And as he kept driving, Jesse leaned over to me. I was in my 20s. He was in his 30s. And he said, never live your life by someone else's agenda. And then the last lesson God taught me himself. He said, son, remember, people feed pigeons, but they shoot at eagles. When you're picking up crumbs off of somebody's table, nobody bothers you. But when you stretch out your wings, when you try to soar, when you go places others haven't gone before, just remember, people feed pigeons, but they shoot at eagles. Oh, but underneath are the everlasting arms. When I walked onto this campus more than 50 years ago, I could not see where God would take my life. I could not see all the audiences, all the nations, the opportunities, the open doors, all the miles. Oakwood exposed me to excellence, surrounded me with mentors, encouragers, Mrs. Booth, Miss Lacey, Alma Blackman. Oakwood became the community in which my gifts could develop. And it was here God taught me the power of generosity. And so today I just want to praise him. I just want to give him the glory. Will you listen to the message in this song as I close today? Praise his holy name. Praise his holy name. God will bless somebody here today. Listen.

0: 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God bless everyone.
1: Bye. Bye.

Pleasant good afternoon, boys and girls. Thank you for listening to Fate FM, your positive alternative. Wherever you are, I do want to wish you a very happy Monday, hoping that all is well and you continue enjoying a very lovely day. I'm so happy to be here with you, sharing some beautiful music up until the 5 o'clock hour. At that time, we'll be blessed with the story hour for today. So if you missed that story this morning, hey, stay tuned. Coming up at 5 o'clock, we'll be enjoying that story all over again. So I do invite you to stick around, stay tuned, be sure to call me before 5 o'clock. I'll be very happy to hear from you. And of course, let me share those numbers with you right about now. Yes, you can call me 824-4531-615-5642. Any way you choose to do it, boys and girls, I'll be very happy to hear from you and to bless you with your favorite song as you choose that song for today. And of course, in the meantime, we have some good ones to share here with you, and I sure hope that you will enjoy as well. So, as we begin our program for today, I want to invite you to join me as well as we have prayer. Dear Heavenly Father, we are so thankful for another day that you have granted us. We are so thankful, O Lord, for life and health and for another opportunity that we have to share your love with our boys and girls. I pray, O Lord, that as they listen, they will be blessed, they will be drawn to you, and of course, that they will invite you into their hearts and have you as their special guest. Forgive us of our sins and help us to enjoy the rest of this day. We ask it all in Jesus' name. Amen. Amen. Well, boys and girls, so happy to be here with you. This is your friend Addie, and we're together until 5 o'clock. At 5 o'clock, we have the story for today. So, as we begin, let's start off things here with this first song. And how about if we begin with the Big Fish? Do you guys like that song? Let's enjoy. And if you know this song, then hey, why not sing along?

that was The Big Fish. Did you guys enjoy that song? Well, remember, you can choose your favorite one for this afternoon, and I'll be very happy to share that one with you. So in the meantime that I wait for your call, remember 824-4531 or 615-5642. Here is another one. And of course, this one is one of my favorites as well. Here is the song, Angels Watching Over You.

All right, boys and girls, and with that beautiful song, we continue here. It's already 4:18, and we want to say hello to the Edward family there in Los Tambos. Thank you very much for listening in, hoping that you guys are enjoying a beautiful afternoon. I'm pretty sure that there in Los Tambos, where you guys live, it's quite windy, right? So enjoy, and of course, here is a beautiful song. And I do hope that you guys will enjoy this one that I'll be sharing with you. Of course, remember, if you have your favorite, then be sure to call in. Call in, boys and girls. Let me know that you're listening, that you are ready to enjoy your favorite song. And to say hello to the Edward family there in Los Tambos, here we have the song by Dottie Miller. She brings to us Father Abraham.

We'll be having our devotion in just a little bit, but here is another song. And with this one, we go all the way to Red Bank and we say hello to the Rakena family, hoping that you guys are enjoying a very lovely afternoon. And here is the song, Excuses.

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1: He needs to have more dignity, or else he

That was the friendship song. It's 4:28. This is Fate FM, your positive alternative. And boys and girls, coming up at 5 o'clock, we have the story for today. Well, I'm sure that you're all getting ready for back to school. Our youths are already in school. Some started today, some will continue tomorrow. And on Monday, everyone is back to school. So, boys and girls, I do hope that you will enjoy today's devotion as we share with you a back to school devotion. In the book of Proverbs, chapter 1, verses 5 to 7, it says, "Let the wise hear and increase in learning, and the one who understands obtain guidance to understand a proverb and a saying, the work of the wise and their riddles. The fear of the Lord is the beginning of knowledge. Fools despise wisdom and instruction." So, boys and girls, here is an amazing proverb on wisdom and learning. Yes, and why do we go to school? To learn, yes. What type of things do we do at school? Oh, so many different activities, right? You learn math, you learn English, science, and everything else that is there for you. Well, here is our devotion for today. And you know what, boys and girls, for many of you, this can be a very scary time. And for those that, you know, maybe you're going to a new grade, you are already in school, but for the first timers, if you are going to school for the very first time, you know, you might be a little scared. Maybe you have moved to a new school and you're a little scared for maybe tomorrow or coming Monday. But you know what? It's going to be a great year because you know what? Jesus goes along with you so long as you invite him. School can be scary at the beginning, but you are there to learn new things and become familiar with new ideas. There will be new students, you'll meet new friends, you'll have a new class, you'll have a new teacher. I'm pretty sure that you all have new brand books. Yes, right? You know, when we go to town, we see people just shopping and shopping and shopping, and it's all about books and uniforms and shoes and tennis and everything that's related to school. And you see kids are just so excited carrying their bags of things that they need for school. You know what, boys and girls? God wants us to be full of wisdom. Do you know what wisdom is? Well, wisdom is having quality in what you know. It's having the best of the best knowledge. Yes. Let's see, as the Bible tells us, right? And as we read in the book of Proverbs, chapter 1, verses 5 to 7, it tells us that wise or having wisdom is hearing an increase in learning. Yes. And the one who understands will obtain guidance. So boys and girls, as you go to school, be sure to listen. Be sure to practice what you're learning. And yes, even God's words is so important for you. In fact, the fear of the Lord is the beginning of knowledge, wisdom. And fools despise wisdom and instruction. So don't be foolish. Remember, listen, learn. God wants you to learn. Let's break this down a little bit. The first sentence here explains that we should increase what we are learning. We should ask God for more wisdom and more guidance so that we can understand what we're learning. And you see, when you go to school, boys and girls, make sure that you pray. Make sure that you invite Jesus to come along with you. Ask him to be your guidance throughout the day so that you can have wisdom to understand what you're being taught. Second, it says the fear of the Lord is the beginning of knowledge. Do you think this means that we should be scared of God? No, absolutely not. Of course, we should not be scared of God. What this means

means, boys and girls, is that we should honor him. We should love him. Those who honor God have wisdom, but those who don't choose to honor God, the Bible says they are foolish. You see, boys and girls, we should always desire to learn and grow in wisdom. But above all things, boys and girls, of our classes and above all the things that we will study at school, we should desire to learn more about God first. Here is in our Bible, right? It says that the beginning of knowledge is the fear of God. So this is the most important book that you will ever want to know. Yes, your Bible. And you know, at school, they ask you for a Bible, right? Because they want you to read your Bible as well. Maybe your Bible is already packed up as you begin this new school year. Make sure that you always read your Bible. Take good care of it. Study it so that God's words may be first and foremost in all your studies. And in doing so, boys and girls, you will surely grow in wisdom, because that's God's desire for each and every one of us today. You know, even if we're not in school, every day we learn something new. And isn't it so amazing when you learn something new, boys and girls? Yes. Remember, what is the beginning of knowledge? Yes, that's right, boys and girls, the fear of the Lord. And what is the fear of the Lord? Is it to be afraid, to be scared of him? No, it's to know more about him. What is the most important book that you will ever own, boys and girls? If you said the Bible, you are so right. And remember, as you begin this new school year, invite Jesus in all your activities. As you walk to school, as you come back from school, give him thanks for being with you. And I'm pretty sure that it's going to be a very beautiful year for you. Shall we have a short prayer, boys and girls? Dear Heavenly Father, we thank you so very much for all our boys and girls who are going to school. We pray that you may fill them with knowledge and wisdom. We pray, O Lord, that you may touch their hearts, that they may always want to be yours, that they may always want to have time to read their Bibles. And just like how they will be learning maths and all the other beautiful things that we learn when we go to school, that above all, they may want to learn and study your word. We love you, O Lord, and we honor you, and we ask your special blessing on every child that will be starting school. For those that will be moving on to a new school, a new grade, may you keep them safe, and may you always remind them that they are so very special. And of course, O Lord, we ask in a very special way that they may want to have that fear and knowledge of you. Above all other things, thank you so much for your great love and another opportunity to be able to serve you. We ask it all in Jesus' name. Amen. Amen. Well, boys and girls, I surely hope that as you begin this new school year, that you will do it all joyfully. And remember, take your best friend with you to school each and every day. And who's your best friend? Of course, it's Jesus. Let's continue with another beautiful song here. And this one says, I'm happy all the time. Because with Jesus, boys and girls, it's happy time.

And boys and girls, that was the beautiful song, My Creator. Do hope that you did enjoy. We heard Make a Joyful Noise, Mama Fix the Lunch One Day, and it's already 4:52. Coming up shortly, we'll be enjoying the story hour for today with Uncle Dan and Aunt Carol. And I do invite you to keep on listening. Remember, the verse we share with you for today invites us to desire wisdom. Right. And as you begin this new school year, in the book of Proverbs 1:5-7, it says, let the wise hear and increase in learning, and the one who understands obtain guidance to understand a proverb and a saying, the word of the wise and their riddles. The fear of the Lord is the beginning of knowledge. Fools despise wisdom and instruction. So, boys and girls, be wise, listen, and learn. Here is our next song, and this one, boys and girls, reminds us that, you know, God is so wonderful, and He wants us to open our eyes to the blessings that He has in store for us. And of course,

0: Boys and girls, that was the beautiful song When I Grow Up. And with that song, we come to the end of the program for today. Sure do hope that you guys did enjoy the music and the devotion for today. And here I leave you with the story for this afternoon. Be blessed and thank you so very much for listening to Faith FM, your positive alternative. And here we continue with today's Your Story Hour.
1: 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Your story hour's on!
2: Welcome to Your Story Hour. I'm Aunt Nikki.
3: And I'm Uncle John, and we're here to bring you today's
2: inspiring story.
3: Say, Aunt Nikki, you know what?
2: What, Uncle John?
3: With all the people around the world who listen to Your Story Hour, I'm beginning to feel, well, popular.
2: Well, now, Uncle John, I guess you might just be popular. After all, a popular person is someone who is liked, admired, or enjoyed by others, and you're all of the above.
3: Aw, Aunt Nikki, you're going to make me blush. Do you really think so?
2: Absolutely. So what got you thinking about popularity anyway?
3: Well, I read a quote today by an actor who said, "I don't care whether people like me or dislike me. I'm not on earth to win a popularity contest. I'm here to be the best human being I possibly can be."
2: That's a very good thought, Uncle John.
3: I agree. I want to be the best human being I can possibly be, too.
2: Then I'm sure you'll relate to the two girls in Aunt Carol's story for today. They did what they believed was right, no matter what other people thought of them.
3: Well, then I'm eager to hear all about it.
2: Wonderful. But first, I should let you know that part of this story is told through the eyes of one of the main characters.
3: It is?
2: Mm-hmm. And very little has been written about this experience of hers. So we've taken the bits and pieces that we know about her adventure and woven them together.
3: But the heart of the story is true?
2: Oh, absolutely. So listen now as we bring you the story entitled The Sisters Grimke.
4: Sarah and Angelina Grimke were Southern Belles. Born in South Carolina, the daughters of wealthy plantation owner and respected judge John Grimke, Sarah and Angelina witnessed firsthand the brutality of slavery. Though Sarah was 13 years older than her sister, whom she called Nina, the two were inseparable in their abhorrence of slavery and in their

0: campaigned for the right of women to vote. Starting in 1836, the sisters toured New England giving speeches, known as parlor talks, to inspire new female anti-slavery societies in the North. Many people rejected and criticized their activist behavior. Our story begins just outside of a Quaker meeting hall.
1: Didst thou take notice of the women walking toward our Quaker meeting hall?
2: I would recognize the notorious Sarah and Angelina Grimke anywhere, though it's been a while since they regularly attended our meetings.
1: Since before they were ostracized by the Philadelphia Society of Friends. We strongly object to their association with non-Quakers in their fight for the abolition of slaves.
2: Yes, their involvement in politics shames us all.
1: Shh, they're approaching. Hello, friends. Hello, Sarah.
2: Wilt thee and thy sister sit with us today?
3: Thank you for the invitation. But we're going to sit on the bench at the back of the meeting hall.
2: The colored bench?
3: Yes. You're welcome to join us.
1: We could never mingle with those women.
3: Well, since the Lord created all men and women as equals, Angelina and I shall mingle with them.
2: We shall go inside and take our seats. May the Holy Spirit speak to thy heart today.
3: And to yours. It surprises me that some Quakers who believe in the abolition of slavery object so strongly to the idea of treating black citizens the same as white citizens.
4: Sad indeed. Hopefully we can lead by example. Speaking of which...
3: Yes?
4: Look, Nina. That black Quaker woman standing over there?
3: By herself?
4: Yes. Let's go talk to her.
3: All right.
4: Excuse me. May my sister and I sit next to you when we go inside for the service?
1: Thee would sit next to me?
4: Yes, we would.
1: Then, welcome. Imagine, the renowned Grimke sisters sitting next to me. I've not yet been to one of thy parlor talks, but folks say so many women attend thy talks that a parlor cannot contain the crowd.
3: That's true. So our parlor talks are mostly held in churches.
4: But we've been granted an opportunity to speak at the Massachusetts State House, to the House of Representatives.
1: To the state legislature? But you're women.
4: We will be the first women in America to ever speak to a legislative body.
3: Sarah is quite excited. She dreamed of being an attorney when she was a child.
1: Oh, how I long to hear thy plans. But look... We must hurry inside, otherwise we'll miss the service.
0: As the day of their appearance before the Massachusetts State Legislature approached, the Grimke sisters spent many hours planning their speeches.
3: Sarah, can we go over our speeches again?
4: Again? We've already practiced them twice.
3: I know. I just want to make sure we could make our presentation to the House of Representatives in our sleep if we had to.
4: All right. I will start out by presenting the concept that God created men and women as equals. Therefore, as citizens of this republic who equally share in the fate of our beloved nation, women should have equal political power to men.
3: And then I'll refer to the petitions against slavery that 20,000 women in Massachusetts have signed. I'll speak on their behalf about the inhumanity and immorality of slavery.
4: Together, we will present a case of such sound reasoning that any attorney would be proud of our argument.
0: However, things did not turn out as the sisters planned.
3: Oh, Sarah, you sound like death.
2: Death isn't knocking at my door yet, but a nasty cold decided to let himself in. Without even asking my permission. Nina, I don't think I'll be able to speak tomorrow.
3: Oh, you have to speak, Sarah. Presenting an argument to a legislative body is the culmination of your life's dreams and plans.
2: Dearest Nina, you can bring my dreams to life.
3: Me? But how?
2: As Moses spoke the words of God to the children of Israel... You can speak my words to the House of Representatives.
3: But
2: you've heard me present my argument in parlor talks all over New England.
3: True, and I do know exactly what you would say to the legislature.
2: See? You are well prepared for this challenge, and I'm sure you'll do wonderfully.
3: I might be well prepared, but I've never spoken to an audience without you by my side. I'm terrified to do it alone.
2: How about... I tell you a story to calm your nerves.
3: Oh,

0: Yes, please. Distract me.
1: All right. Let me think of a story that might do the trick. I know. I'll tell you the story of my greatest act of disobedience. As you know, we grew up on our family plantation and were taught all the skills our parents believed would help us manage a wealthy home. We learned arithmetic, how to pick cotton, and how to embroider dainty flowers onto cushions. But I was much more interested in the scholastic areas that our brothers were learning. One day in the library, Thomas spread out a large map on the table to show me.
2: See, Sarah? This map is of South Carolina. The dots show where all the towns are, and our plantation should be about here.
3: Interesting.
2: And this dot right by the ocean is Charleston, the town we visit every summer.
3: What are these marks that look like bumps?
2: Those are the Appalachian Mountains, the corner of South Carolina.
3: Oh.
4: Well, well, well. I see you're giving your sister a geography lesson, Thomas.
2: Yes, Father.
4: Well, I must borrow your student for a moment. Sarah, come with me. I have a surprise for you.
3: I love surprises. Where is my surprise, Father?
4: Your surprise is standing right in front of you.
5: Hello, Miss.
3: A girl? Father, you've brought me a friend.
4: Not a friend, Sarah. A slave. This is Hetty, your very own slave.
3: Hetty, what a pretty name. And you look very friendly. I think I shall like you as much as I like your name.
1: Despite Father's differentiation between slaves and friends, Hetty and I quickly became inseparable. She was my closest playmate.
3: Hetty, let's arrange my doll collection.
5: Oh, they so pretty.
3: I know. Let's pretend we're acting out a scene from the Bible. Maybe the story of Esther.
5: Who's Esther?
3: You don't know the story of Queen Esther?
5: No.
3: What about other Bible stories? Do you know the story of Ruth and Boaz?
5: No, Miss.
3: Isaac and Rebecca?
5: No.
3: Why don't you know these Bible stories?
5: Slaves don't get Bible learning.
3: Well, I think you should be taught about the Bible, you and all the other slave children. I'm going to ask Father. Father will be here in the library with my brothers.
4: And so, boys, always remember that a good lawyer...
3: Please, Father.
4: Sarah?
3: Father, can I teach the slave children about the Bible?
4: What?
3: Hetty doesn't know any Bible stories. She says slave children aren't taught about the Bible, but they should be. Can I teach them?
4: Well, now, that's an interesting dilemma. A provocative topic. I was just setting up a debate for your brothers. How would you like to participate?
3: Oh, yes.
5: But, sir, she's a...
2: Yeah, she's a girl.
3: But you know, when I grow up, I want to be an attorney.
4: And you know that girls cannot become attorneys. But you can provide good practice for your brothers. So, boys, listen up.
6: Yes, Father.
4: Thomas and Sarah will have a debate. Thomas, you shall argue against teaching slave children the Bible. Sarah shall support the idea. Ready? Begin.
2: Give me a moment to think. Okay. Thought about a reason why slaves shouldn't be taught the Bible. People say that if slaves knew the Bible's teachings, they would become rebellious.
3: Thomas, the Bible shouldn't make people rebellious, but the opposite. The wisest man who ever lived, King Solomon, said that only an evil man seeks rebellion.
2: Well, what about Moses? He freed the children of Israel from slavery. Don't you think our slaves would start looking for their own Moses?
3: Why would slaves look for a Moses when they could look to Jesus, the creator and savior of the whole world? And Jesus taught his disciples, if anyone desires to be first, he shall be last of all and servant of all.
2: Father, that's not fair. How can I refute something Jesus said?
4: Well then, Sarah, you've won this debate. I swear, if you were born a boy, you just might have become the greatest attorney in the country.
3: So, may I, Father?
4: Maybe.

0: become an attorney?
1: No. May I teach the slave children about the Bible?
0: Oh, I have many reservations about this idea, but yes, you may.
1: Thank you, Father. Hattie, wait.
2: Yes, Miss?
1: Father gave me permission to tell Bible stories on Sunday afternoons.
2: How wonderful.
1: In Bible times, it was illegal for anyone to appear uninvited before the king of Persia. If they did, they were killed. Esther the queen was a Jew. She found out that an evil man was plotting to have all the Jews killed. So to save the lives of her people, Esther put on her finest dress and set her glittering crown on her head. Then she bravely marched to the king's court, right past the scary guards.
2: What happened then?
1: The king recognized his lovely wife and held out his scepter in welcome. That meant she wouldn't be killed.
3: I loved telling Hetty and the other children Bible stories. But I longed to teach them to read the scriptures for themselves. It didn't seem right to have them hear about the Lord secondhand. So I did something that I knew would make our father angry if he were ever to find out.

0: Betty, have you ever wished you could read the Bible?
1: Yes, Miss, but us slaves don't know how to read.
0: I can teach you to read.
1: Nah, Miss, it's illegal for slaves to learn how to read. I don't want no trouble.
0: But what if no one ever found out? It'll be a secret just between the two of us.
2: We'll find out what happens to Sarah and Hetty in a minute. But first, Uncle John and I want to tell you kids about Adventures in the Holy Bible.
3: That's right, Aunt Nikki. We are so fortunate to live in a time where we can read the Bible in the open. We don't have to keep our Bible studies a secret.
2: Mm-hmm. The Bible is full of such interesting stories and good life lessons.
3: Yes, and Adventures in the Holy Bible is such a fun way to get to know the Bible better.
2: The Adventures are a series of fun and free Bible lessons. They are non-denominational, which means they take you through Bible principles without promoting any particular church's beliefs.
3: And the best part is that as you complete the lessons, you'll be earning for free our stories on the life of Jesus.
2: We encourage you to check out the adventures on our website at yourstoryhour.org. But now, let's get back to our story called The Sisters Grimke.
4: I knew it was illegal to teach slaves to read, but I didn't care. The most important thing was that Hetty learn how to read the scriptures.
1: Your hair is so soft, Miss.
0: Good. Then you don't need to brush it anymore. Instead, I can teach you how to read. Ah, here it is, my spelling book. I'm gonna use it to teach you your letters.
5: But, what if somebody sees us?
0: Nobody will see us. We'll be careful. I'll only give you reading lessons at night, when you're supposed to be helping me get ready for bed. Come, let's go sit by the fire so we can see.
5: Yes, Miss.
0: All right. See this letter that looks like a snake? It sounds like a snake to you. It's an S.
1: S.
0: S makes a S sound. It's the first letter of my name, Sarah.
1: What's the first letter in my name?
0: It's right here, H.
1: H.
0: When H is at the beginning of a name or sentence, it looks like a gate. See? But when it's in the middle of a word, it looks like this. More like a chair.
5: What was that?
0: Oh, it's just the house creaking. It does that at night when the temperature changes.
5: Oh, I was scared somebody found us out.
0: Don't worry, Hetty. Our lessons are gonna go just fine. Hetty, I just told Mother that I'm getting ready for bed, and I will. But first, are you ready for your reading lesson?
1: Oh, yes, Miss.
0: Shh! Grab the spelling boot and come over by the fire.
1: First, I need to hang a blanket over the keyhole in the door.

0: usual, so that nobody can peek in and see what we're doing. And now to get the book.
1: Come and sit right here next to me.
0: Okay, I'm ready.
1: Let's start with an easy review. What's this letter?
0: J.
1: Correct. And this letter?
0: Q.
1: Good. You know the whole alphabet now. And you've also been getting better at sounding out words. So I'm going to write a short sentence and see if you can read it. What does this say?
0: God loves me. God loves me. I can read it.
1: Yay, you can read.
2: Days and weeks passed in a flurry. I could hardly wait for evening to come so I could continue Hetty's reading lessons. Teaching Hetty to read and write made me feel daring and invincible. I didn't think anything could go amiss, but I was wrong.
1: Here, Hetty, read this.
0: And God said, let there be light.
3: Oh, no! Somebody's coming!
4: Sarah! Sarah! I came to tell you that Thomas has been accepted at Yale for college.
3: Thomas is leaving?
4: Yes. I know he thinks he wants to be a minister, but I'm sure that attending Yale will show him that his best course of action is to become an attorney like me.
3: I don't want Thomas to go away to college.
4: I know that, Sarah, but he... Sarah, why is your sleeve holding a spelling book?
3: Well, we were...
4: You know that's illegal, Sarah.
3: I just want to teach Hetty how to read the Bible.
4: But that is against the law. You disappoint me, my daughter. Your disobedience will have grave consequences. Sarah, I am an attorney and a judge. And you, my daughter, flout the law under my own roof? My life's work has been to compile the laws of South Carolina, and you have knowingly broken those very laws. Don't you know that if anyone were to find out that you have been teaching your slave to read, our family would be fined $100?
3: Father?
4: No. You listen to me, young lady. Hetty is going to be severely punished, and if I ever see her reading again, I will have her whipped.
3: Father, no. No.
2: I couldn't bear the thought of Hetty being whipped. But I also couldn't bear the thought of her ending her reading lessons. What a quandary. Tragically, however, the problem was solved for me. Shortly after our reading lessons were discovered, Hetty got sick and died. I was inconsolable.
4: Sarah? Sarah, I am sorry about Hetty. But she was just a slave. Come, I'll give you another girl to take her place.
3: No, I'll never have a slave again.
4: Good morning, Sarah. Look at that sunshine.
3: Uh-huh.
4: Oh, come now. It's been weeks since your slave died, and I miss seeing your lovely smile. But I think I have a way to bring your smile back. I have a surprise for you.
3: I told you before, I don't want another slave.
4: Come and see. This surprise is not a slave.
3: It isn't? What is it then?
4: Just come along. Meet your baby sister, Angelina. I know you've been eager for our baby's arrival, and she was born last night.
3: She's so beautiful.
4: Just like her mother.
3: And she has such tiny fingers and tiny toes. Can I be her godmother, please?
4: We'll see.
2: After much begging, father and mother agreed to let me be your godmother. I took the responsibility very seriously and prayed to God, asking that he make me worthy of the task. I resolved to raise you to be a woman of integrity. And look at you now. You are getting ready to speak to the Massachusetts

0: legislature, I will draw parallels between our mission of life and love and that of Esther. We are also trying to save a race of people.
1: That is true.
0: And now, my dear sister, I shall leave you to rest and recover. You have given me the courage I need to face tomorrow.
2: Despite Angelina Grimke's positive words, she was terrified as she walked to the State House the following morning on February 21, 1838. Angelina and her sister had already visited 67 New England towns to give parlor talks and addressed over 40,000 people. But her heart hammered in her chest as she saw the crowds heading to the State House to hear her speak.
3: It looks like everyone in Boston is coming to hear the Grimke sisters. I heard that people started arriving 2 hours ago.
1: Well, it is the first time in our country's history that a woman will speak to a state legislature. Quite momentous.
3: And I'm eager to witness the grand event.
1: Me too. Whew. Just look at all the people gathered around the State House building. It's doubtful we'll get a seat.
3: I'm willing to stand in the back as long as I can hear the speech.
1: That's the spirit. Oh, look, I see one of the Grimke sisters walking toward us. Angelina, I recognize her from the parlor talk I attended.
3: She looks nice. I wonder why the Daily Press nicknamed her Devilina.
4: There's that Devilina. Boo!
1: Sir, why don't you like Angelina Grimke?
4: Women have no mind for politics.
1: Excuse me?
4: The gentler sex belongs in the sphere of her home. There is no place for her in the political arena.
1: But
4: there's only one reason those disreputable Grimke sisters will parade themselves in front of the legislature. To catch themselves a husband.
1: Oh, the Grimke sisters have the support of the Anti-Slavery Society. Society members have traveled to Boston all the way from Springfield and Worcester to hear them speak today.
5: Ah. Hurrah! Miss Grimke has arrived!
6: Excuse me, will you let me through?
5: To make way for Miss Grimke!
2: The State House was packed. Legislators sat in their reserved seats on the floor while Anti-Slavery Society members and curious onlookers filled the gallery and lined the back walls. The chatter of the boisterous crowd suddenly hushed as Angelina Grimke entered the room.
7: As chairman of the Massachusetts House of Representatives, I would like to welcome Angelina Grimke to the floor. Here, my dear, you will be best seen and heard from my spot.
0: Thank you. I'm so nervous I could faint. Oh, Lord, give me strength.
8: Mr. Chairman, I stand before you as a Southerner, exiled from the land of my birth by the sound of the lash and the piteous cry of the slave. I stand before you as a moral being, and as a moral being, I feel that I owe it to the suffering slave and to the deluded master, to my country and the world, to do all that I can to overturn a system of complicated crimes. Yes. Yes. Built upon the broken hearts and the prostrate bodies of my countrymen in chains. I stand before you as a citizen on behalf of the 20,000 women of Massachusetts, whose names are enrolled on petitions which have been submitted to the legislature. Man, who was created in the image of his maker, never can properly be termed a thing. Man, I assert, never was put under the feet of men by the first Charter of Human Rights, which was given by God.
2: Angelina Grimke spoke to the Massachusetts legislature for 2 hours. Her compelling firsthand accounts of slavery gripped all those listening. The chairman of the House of Representatives was so moved by her speech that tears shone in his eyes as he welcomed Angelina to return to the State House in a couple of days to present a closing argument. No one was happier to hear of Angelina's success than Sarah. Together, the sisters Grimke rejoiced in the knowledge that they had bravely stood for what was right and just.

0: What an inspiring story, Aunt Nikki. And you know, the Society of Friends in the story sounds a bit familiar to me.
1: You have a good memory, Uncle John. In the past, we've presented a couple of stories about people who were part of the Society of Friends, or sometimes known as Quakers. In fact, one of the stories is about a woman who was a good friend of Sarah and Angelina Grimke.
0: Really? Who?
1: Lucretia Mott.
0: Yes. I remember her. She's the woman who boycotted goods that were produced with cotton or sugar that came from slave labor.
1: Exactly. She may have even been the one to inspire Angelina Grimke to do the same thing. In fact, Angelina was married just 3 months after she spoke to the Massachusetts House of Representatives, and she made sure that her wedding cake did not contain sugar produced by slaves.
0: What a woman of character.
1: Mm-hmm. And boys and girls, we have many other exciting stories of people who have made a difference in our world.
0: You can find them right on our website at yourstoryhour.org. But until next time, goodbye. And remember, we love you very much.